and forgiveness and restoration. You see the flaws in them. I don't quite understand quitting on people in the church. I've seen too much mess in my own life. And he's been too gracious to me for me to look at somebody else in the faith and say, what you've done is just too much. God can't use you anymore. It's a stronghold of the flesh. But by the grace of God tonight, it's coming down. Because we have power tonight to conquer the giants of I am too important and the giant of I quit. Not, and it's not just for others. It really is on ourselves as well. It's a stronghold. It's a very serious stronghold that Satan has set up as a foreign invader in the hearts of many Christians. You don't deserve his grace. You don't deserve to be used. That's a stronghold. But Paul says if we learn to fight the right way, God can use us to tear down every thought. The word imagination is an argument. It literally comes from the flesh. When you use the word, or when you see the word in Romans chapter 1, he talks about imaginations. And that word is featured in the lives of unbelievers. Romans chapter 1, let me show you this quickly. Singers, musicians, you can come back. Romans chapter 1, he says it this way. The word of God tells us, for the wrath of God is revealed from heaven against all ungodliness and unrighteousness of men who hold the truth in unrighteousness, because that which may be known of God is manifest in them, for God has shown it unto them. As we come down to verse 21, because that when they knew God, they glorified him not as God, neither were thankful, but became vain in their what? Imaginations, and their foolish heart was darkened. You could replace the word imaginations with arguments. And it's not people to people. That's not what Paul's talking about. He's speaking of arguments in our flesh that argue with God's truth. Did you know you have a flesh that argues with the truth? You might ask Sarah how her flesh argued with the truth. Well, it laughed. Our flesh laughs at the truth. And the Holy Spirit's trying to get us to agree with the truth. Every thought. He says, pulling down strongholds, God's weaponry, when his Spirit begins to move and flow in our lives to create that private victory for a public testimony, we're going to be in agreement with his Spirit instead of fighting and arguing against the truth of God. But some of us tonight, there's a stronghold of, I quit. I can't see it. Or I think there's a better way, because he said there's only one faith. And I'll close with this tonight. I was listening to a message yesterday. You can look it up. July the 12th, 1985, on the Sun Life Broadcasting Network. Brother Swaggart was speaking in New Haven, Connecticut. But he said some strong things about this one faith, about the one way of God. And he was talking about how God has turned aside from denominationalism. He said, I know why that he has. It's because we've turned to politics. And when you turn to politics, here's what happens. He said, it's like a jello mold. As the church, we just shift with everything the culture offers us because we're trying to protect what's ours. And he said he's left it. But then he looked in that camera and he said, God's left denominationalism behind. He said, it's not wrong to be part of one. It's not what he was saying. That's not what I'm saying. But as far as a whole, he said, God's not moving through that. And he said this to each individual, you ought to find, if you can find it, you better find a church where the power of God is on display, where they hold to the one faith, where they don't shift with the culture.
They believe there's only one way. There's one Lord. There's one baptism. There's one God. There's one faith. There's only one way. We don't shift with the culture. You know what that brings? Division. Because it's not unity that you and I try to manufacture. That's what's happening when we're shifting. God only has one gear. He don't shift. He has one faith. And for you and I, our flesh, our spirit, we've got to come in line with the truth. And if we're going to be and be you, it's not hard for God to use us. Because each one of us has been given grace, but these strongholds linger. Satan comes to us and says, look at who you are. And we can hinder the gospel, we can hinder the effectiveness of the gospel by the way we carry it. You can carry it in pride. You can have the truth in one hand and pride in the other. Preach on, Brother Larson. We better learn that quickly. Because if we don't, there's a stronghold. You can have the truth in one hand and pride in the other. You can have the truth in one hand and I quit in the other. It looks right on the outside, but on the inside, you're eaten up. There's no endurance. It's almost like a facade. It's just a screen. It masks the inside, the stronghold on the inside. You're eaten up. There's no strength to keep going, not only just in your own life, but with other people as well. You quit on them quickly. It's not to be that way. Paul said there's power. Aren't you thankful tonight? There's power that can conquer pride, and there's power that can conquer I quit. And there's power that can conquer our stinking thinking. That there's some better way. There ain't no better way. There's one truth and it works. Come on now. There's one truth and it works. Stand with me tonight. Father, I thank you for this service here tonight. Lord, those have come, those watching. Lord, we don't fight in the flesh. Lord, tonight in our flesh there are strongholds keeping us from a private victory for a public testimony, keeping us from embracing a special grace for a special purpose. The buck stops here, Lord. If this isn't conquered, we will be conquered. We will not fulfill, Lord, your call on our lives if we don't conquer these strongholds. And Lord, I'm asking in the name of Jesus that every person under the sound of my voice, everyone who names the name of Jesus, would all of a sudden, by your Holy Spirit conviction, begin to recognize that foreign invader. It doesn't belong there. It might be a stronghold of the mind. It might be a stronghold in their family. It might be a stronghold in the workplace. It might be a stronghold in their ministry, but it's there nonetheless. Let them recognize what doesn't belong, but number two, Lord, let them look behind them at your weaponry that you've given them, your spirit, Lord, that never fails. And let them to begin to fight, not fight in the flesh, but trust you, Lord. Trust you to fight for them so that those strongholds can be pulled down, those strongholds can be destroyed. Lord, you're here to root out, you're here to pull down, you're here to bring down, you're here to destroy those things of the flesh. But as we said at the beginning of this message, you told Jeremiah, I'm also there to build and I'm there to plant. And Lord, when the things of this world, when we let them go, you'll give us something greater. When the things of our hearts and of our minds and of the flesh, of the carnal life, when we set it aside, you'll replace it with heaven's joy and your grace and everything you have for us in Jesus. Let us realize that tonight, that you have something better for us, that you have something much better. I believe he's doing it in us tonight, church. He's here to put his finger on what doesn't belong, but he's here to hold out his hand with a weapon that'll destroy everything Satan's tried to do. How many would say tonight, I need prayer? How many would say tonight, I need help, I need grace? I'm putting my hand up. I need grace. I can't conquer my own pride. I can't conquer my own inability to keep going, and I can't conquer my own ideas. But he can. Come on now. Say he can. Can we just sing it again?

did you enjoy that this evening? Joseph, thank you. That was excellent, my friend. We appreciate that. Turn around, tell your neighbor you love them. Be back with us on Wednesday night for our midweek Bible study. We love you. God bless you.

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4: 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It is If Not for Grace, that's Martha Borg. 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His Voice Makes the Difference, that's by Dad. 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

Come ye sinners, lost and lonely. 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And I know, yes, I know, Jesus' blood can make the violent sinner clean. And I know, yes, I know, Jesus' blood can make the vilest sinner clean.

Tara, wait a moment. There are some of you watching the television right now, and the Holy Spirit through that song is telling you to get up. 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
1: 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Welcome to the Story Behind the Song with Pastor Donnie Swaggart. A look at the words and background that inspired the most famous Christian hymns of the church.
3: Hello, I'm Donnie Swaggart, and welcome to the Story Behind the Song, a program where we take the great hymns of the church and songs that span generations and have touched generations. And tonight's song is absolutely no different. This song has been sung for well over 100 years. It's been used in giant crusades by Billy Graham, D.L. Moody, my dad. I guess I've heard this particular song used by dad, the number I can't even come up with. It's just a part of my childhood. And to be honest with you, until I started doing the research, I didn't really realize it was as old as it was. You know, in looking at songs, there are certain songs that we recognize as worship songs. That's exactly what they are. There are songs that are praise, whether slow or fast. There are songs that are appropriate for funerals. They're really not appropriate, in my opinion, for a regular service, but they're appropriate for funerals. This song that we're going to be bringing you tonight is one of the most appropriate songs for an altar call. And matter of fact, that's what made the song famous. As preachers all over the United States, once the song became known, begin to use it, evangelists, pastors, whenever they would preach salvation, they would use this particular song as an altar call song. And the title, Softly and Tenderly, Jesus is Calling. Let me read the passage that the writer, Will Thompson, used as a foundation. It's Mark chapter 2 and begins in verse 15. And it came to pass that as Jesus sat at meat in his house, many publicans and sinners sat also together with Jesus and his disciples. For there were many, and they followed him. And when the scribes and the Pharisees saw him eat with publicans and sinners, they said unto his disciples, how is it that he eats and drinks with publicans and sinners? When Jesus heard it, he said unto them, they who are whole have no need a physician, but they who are sick. I came not to call the righteous, but sinners to repentance. That's the summation of the gospel. I came not to call the righteous, but sinners to repentance. Will Thompson was the writer of this particular song. He was born in Ohio in 1847. He had a knack for music growing up as a child. And his father was not a wealthy, well, he didn't come from a wealthy family, but he came from a good, solid, middle-class family. His dad was a merchant, and as well, he was a sitting member of the Ohio State Legislature. Will Thompson, when he graduated from high school, he attended Mount Union College in Alliance, Ohio. And you know, it's funny, I've heard of that school before. I'd never put it in concept with this particular individual, but I've heard of this particular school. After he graduated,

graduated knowing that he wanted to make music his life. He wound up in Boston as a student at the Boston Conservatory of Music. After that graduation, he traveled to Germany, where he learned and trained and sat at the feet of some of the greatest European composers and conductors and writers and pianists in the world of that day. Europe was the center of classical music. It has been, it always will be. But, and he knew, Will Thompson knew from an early age that he wanted to make a living writing songs. He was that in love with music. He had to go to New York on business for his dad. And while he was there, he took some of his compositions that he had written that were all secular. You know, very moral, but secular. And he took them to some of the largest publishing houses there in New York. And they, several of them liked his songs. They wanted to sign him, but they only wanted to pay him $25 per song. And he just felt like, no, my songs are better than that. Well, having an entrepreneurial leaning, he thought, you know, why should I let somebody else publish my songs when I can start my own publishing company and publish my own songs? And if I have to, go door to door or store to store and sell them direct. He was a very forward thinker. He decided to take some songs and he published a publishing book with his songs, secular, all secular. There were two in particular that entitled My Home on the Old Ohio and Gathering Shells from the Sea. And after they were published, they took off. They began to be sung by secular artists, and in the parlance of today, they became hits, and Will Thompson became a millionaire in just a few short years, all from publishing his own songs, which at one time totaled over 2 million sold. 2 million printed songs sold to 2 million people. And as I said, he became a millionaire. When he finally reached the pinnacle, if you want to call it that, of secular songwriting, and he was being well-known, and he was being contacted to write songs and all of this, but he was a Christian. And he felt like that the only reason why the songs that he had written became popular was the blessing of the Lord. He told his dad, he said, you know, I want to do something to show my gratitude to the Lord. I'm going to stop writing secular music, and I'm going to only write Christian songs for the glory of God. I don't know, and I can't tell you off the top of my head, and I couldn't find the number, and I'm sure it's somewhere if you take the time to dig, and I don't have that time. I don't really know how many songs that Will Thompson wrote that would be classified as Christian songs or hymns, and I've never looked in our songbook. And before I finish my story, I made a comment a couple of seasons ago on a particular song we did that I said I was surprised it was not in the hymn book. And what I meant was it was not in the hymn book that we used. And I'm saying that because I got scores of people that song was in their hymn book, and they sent me copy after copy after copy. And I finally had to stop responding. It was so many. But I was meaning the hymn book that we use here at Family Worship Center, which is published by the Assemblies of God, Springfield, Missouri, the Gospel Publishing House, and it's a great hymn book. And I became aware real quick that what some churches call hymn books don't always align with other denominations, and so I made that mistake. So if I say to you that I don't know how many other songs were published by him, don't send me copies, okay? Don't send me copies. I'll take your word for it. He wrote
this particular song, Softly and Tenderly, in 1880. Now think about that, well over 100 years ago. He wrote it and published it in one of his books entitled Sparkling Gems, Number 1 and 2 Combined, published by his own company. And by this time, his company had become so big that he had two offices. He had one in Liverpool, Ohio, and one in Chicago, Illinois, which, believe it or not, you don't have to believe it, that was the fact. It was the Midwest capital of songwriting and song publishing, New York, of course, being the primary capital, but Chicago was the Mideast capital. He published it. No one had ever sung it before. No one had ever used it before. But after that book was released and churches began to buy them as they were always looking for new hymns to sing, just like the Holy Spirit does, he began to draw pastors and evangelists to this particular song as a way to close out a service that dealt with salvation. It was D.L. Moody that began to make it a household song. D.L. Moody would use it in service after service after service. And because of that, Will Thompson and D.L. Moody became lifelong friends all the way up until Moody's death. And it's gone on from the U.S. to all over the world. I've heard it in England. I've heard it in Australia. I've heard it in New Zealand. I've heard it in European countries, in foreign language, in Norwegian, Swedish, and in other languages. I don't recall if I've ever heard it in Africa or not, but I do remember growing up hearing Dad sing it. And as I said, when we conducted the big citywide and even international crusades in the 80s, many times when he would preach on salvation, this song, Softly and Tenderly, would be a part of the package for an altar song. Beautiful words, a beautiful medley. That's the story. Now, let's go in and hear this great, great hymn of the church, Softly and Tenderly, Jesus is calling.

You know, when that song was coming to an end, I felt the presence of the Lord very strongly. And I don't do this very often unless prompted by the Holy Spirit. And I definitely feel prompted to ask this question to those of you watching, because I don't know who you are watching or listening. Have you come home? Have you accepted Jesus Christ as your Lord and Savior? What a terrible

waste to live one's life and have an opportunity to be in the kingdom of God and walk away from it and to die lost and spend eternity in hell. I want to pray for you right now. If you haven't accepted the Lord as your personal Savior, this is your time and your opportunity. For the Holy Spirit is saying right now, oh sinner, come home. It's time you quit the running. It's time you come home. I'm going to pray what we call the sinner's prayer. And I'm going to ask you to repeat it right where you are. It doesn't matter whether there's anyone there or not. I'm going to ask you right where you are to say it out loud with me. I want you to bow your head, close your eyes, and I want you to lift your hands as a sign of surrender and submission and pray these words with me. Heavenly Father, I come to you in the name of Jesus. I'm a sinner, but I know you are the Savior. I believe that Jesus Christ is the Son of God. I believe that Jesus Christ shed his blood on Calvary's cross to wash away my sin. And I believe on the third day, Christ rose from the dead. And because he lives, I can live also. Right now, I surrender my past, my present, and my future to the Lordship of Jesus Christ. I invite Jesus Christ to come into my heart and life and to be the Lord of my life and to forgive me of every sin and every stain. And right now, based on my faith in what Christ did at Calvary, I can say, I'm saved. I'm born again. I am a child of God. If you prayed that prayer, why don't you call us, email us. We have a little book we want to give you absolutely free of charge entitled, What Must I Do to Be Saved? If you prayed that prayer, it has some important information that you need to help you get started on this road of following Christ, and it's free. It's absolutely free of charge. I've told you most of the story, but not all of it. In spite of Will Thompson's his fame in that day and his wealth, which was immense. Matter of fact, it would be several millions of dollars that he was worth in today's money. But he was a very humble and sincere man, and his heart was really more for the Christians that lived in out of the way towns that preachers and singers didn't really go to small towns or small churches to have services. And he felt like that's what he should do. And so he would load an old upright piano onto his wagon. And then he would go out for several days at a time, and he would go to little churches in little towns that had hardly any people in it to bring them the gospel in music. And God blessed him because of that. In the late 1890s, D.L. Moody was on his deathbed. They were not allowing any visitors into his room in the hospital, but Will Thompson, as I said earlier, was an old friend, and his family asked him to come in. He walked beside the bed of D.L. Moody, and D.L. Moody had his eyes closed, and in a couple of seconds, he realized that someone was standing over him, and he opened his eyes and looked up into the face of Will Thompson. And these were some of the last words that D.L. Moody would speak on this earth. He said, Will, I would rather have written softly and tenderly Jesus is calling than anything I've been able to do in my whole life. Quite a mouthful from a man who touched a nation for Jesus Christ. Well, that's the complete story as I know it. We're going to go back in one more time and go out to the end of the program one more time, softly and tenderly. Jesus is calling.

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0: On March 27th, 2025, Brother Swaggart stepped into the studio to record what would unknowingly be his last studio session, Where the Roses Never Fade.
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is our Independence Day anniversary of 250 years. Can I get an amen for that? 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

0: Hallelujah. We surrender all to you today, Lord. You are welcome in this place. Give the Lord some praise this morning. Hallelujah. Hallelujah. Bless you, Lord. Bless you, Lord. You may be seated for a moment. We hope you had a blessed and enjoyable 4th of July. The week before last, I was in Hawaii. I was at Pearl Harbor. And at Pearl Harbor, there is a statue there that's made from the remains of some of the metal of the USS Arizona. And the statue is called the Lone Sailor. And it's a sailor, and he's in the dress, traditional dress of a sailor from the 40s. And it was a powerful statue because it made me appreciate every sailor, soldier, Marine, Airmen, every person that went about doing their duty that we may know of. So can we give our veterans a hand this morning, every soldier, sailor, airman, Marine, Coast Guardsman, and our police and our fire and our EMS, can we give them a hand this morning? Amen. We appreciate them. Yes, give them a hand this morning. They may not be famous, they may not be well known, but we appreciate the fact that they do their duty every day to protect us and to bless us as a nation. I want you to turn your attention, if you will, to the video monitors for this week's announcements.
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and see what's happening. 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Please go out to the front, see Brother Richard. There's an issue there, so you need to go check on that if that is you. I want to thank everybody who donated to Biblethon this past Thursday night. I filled in for Brother Donnie on his shift, and we did about 11,000 Bibles on our shift, so we were reading constantly. Amen. I wanted to finish El Salvador, but we didn't quite get there. But when he comes back next month, there'll just be about less than 1,000 left to finish out that country and move on to the next country. Don't miss tonight. Our guest speaker is none other, the one and only Joseph Larson. So don't miss that. Joseph has really been coming along as a singer since I've been giving him his voice lessons. And I'm really proud of his progress. This morning we got 37 new Media Church members, bringing our grand total to 65,646 in four countries and 16 states. From California, we've got Carolina, Corrine, Jennifer, Michael, Timothy. From Florida, we've got Margaret and Olga. From Georgia, Lorraine. Kentucky, Beverly and Kathleen. Maryland, Don, Linda, and Robert. Massachusetts, we've got Betty and Larry. Michigan, we've got Flora, Jean, James, and Karen. Montana, Dean. New York, Carol and Manuel. North Carolina, Brenda. Ohio, Franklin. Oklahoma, Cheryl. Tennessee, David, Patricia, and Sherry. From the greatest state in the Union, Texas, we've got Alice, Bernice, Sherry, Susie. From Virginia, we've got Bill and Donna. From Washington, Louise. From other countries, we've got Klaus from Germany. From Trinidad and Tobago, Toba. And from the United Kingdom, Philip. Will you stand with me? Let's look at this camera over here and welcome all of our new Media Church members today. Amen. We so appreciate them. Family Worship Center, choir and singers.

We live in the greatest nation on the face of this planet. Randy, I want you to pick it up with your second verse, please. Ladies and gentlemen, we could have been born anywhere in this world. And some of you were. But today you're right here in what is known as the greatest nation on the planet. I've been watching a lot of the World Cup, as I'm sure many of you have. And I've been seeing a lot of these individuals who came over from foreign lands. They're going on social media and they're talking about how great America is. And you know, they point to Buc-ee's. They point to ranch dressing. Lots of ice in their drinks. But what they do not realize is that this nation is not great because of our Buc-ee's. This nation isn't great because of our Walmarts. It's not great because of our ranch dressings. But this nation is great because the one who paid the price, because of our faith in Jesus Christ, and the fact that we have been birthed by Judeo-Christian principles. This is the greatest nation on the planet. One more time, Randy.

Come on, give the Lord a hand clap of praise this morning. Praise God. I'm proud to be an American, where at least I know I'm free. I want you to remain standing. We're going to take up the Lord's Supper this morning. We're not going to be praying for the sick. It is the first Sunday of the month. And I'm going to ask if you're able to stand, I would appreciate it. If not, we understand. But I want our ushers to go ahead and pass the ingredients to each and every single one of you. And I'm going to ask y'all just to sing whatever y'all feel led to sing. And I want you just for a moment, not only thank God that you were born in America or that you are in America, but I want you to thank God that the price that he paid, we are living in that freedom. Not just according to our nation, according to our Constitution, but according to his blood, that we are free. As they sing whatever they feel led to sing, go ahead. Okay.

If there's anyone in here that hasn't yet received the ingredients, raise your hands and one of our ushers will get to you as soon as possible. Before Dave reads from the scripture, I want to just remind everyone, you know what I'm going to say, the taking of the Lord's Supper is very important to the believer. Now notice I said to the believer. If there is anyone in here that you're holding the ingredients in your hands and you are not saved, then you need to do one of two things. Accept Jesus or put the ingredients down. The reason

0: being is this. Paul said that if we eat and drink unworthily, that we can cause sickness to come upon us, or even premature death. And I do not want that for anyone in this building. This is how serious the taking of the Lord's Supper is. And in your heart of hearts, if you're here and you say that there are some things in your life that is not pleasing to the Lord, then I want you for a moment, just under your breath in your heart, ask the Lord to forgive you and make sure that your faith is ever anchored in Jesus Christ and Him crucified. Dr. Watts, go ahead and read, please.
1: For I have received of the Lord that which also I delivered unto you, that the Lord Jesus, the same night in which he was betrayed, took bread, and he had given thanks, he broke it and said, "Take, eat, this is my body which is broken for you. Do this in remembrance of me."
0: Hold the wafer between your fingers and crush it and take it. Go ahead, Doc.
1: After the same manner also he took the cup when he had supped, saying, "This cup is the New Testament in my blood. This do you as oft as you drink it in remembrance of me. For as often as you eat this bread and drink this cup, you do show the Lord's death until he comes."
0: Hold the cup up this morning and take it this morning. Praise God. Just lift your hands up one more time and just worship the Lord. Just thank him. Just thank him for his presence. Thank him for his spirit. Thank him for what he is to us. He is our Savior. He is our healer. He is our deliverer. He is our redeemer. He's our King of kings, and he is our Lord of lords. Come on, church, just lift your voices and just thank him right now. Just thank him right now. Just praise him right now. Father, we love you. We thank you so much for all that you've done. We thank you for your grace, your mercy. Lord, we cannot do this without you. We cannot live without you. We cannot breathe without you. We need you this morning. We need you in our midst. We need you in our church. We need you in our homes. We need you in our nation. Father, we ask right now in the name of Jesus, bless your people this morning. Bless them in ways they know not of. And Lord, we thank you in advance for what you're going to do. Touch your people that are watching and listening around the world, wherever they may be, in whatever country they may be. I pray your blessings would come upon them. Lord, I'm asking right now that you would pour out your blessings upon your people. Bless us in our coming. Bless us in our going. Bless us whenever we raise up. Bless us when we lie down, in the name of Jesus. And Father, we claim this morning, we claim that your blessing is coming through. Your blessing is coming through. You'll pour us out a blessing that we won't have room enough to receive. Because your blessing is coming through in Jesus' name. Give the Lord one more hand clap of praise today. You may be seated. We welcome you today. We're so glad to have you joining us. And I hope and pray that everyone had a wonderful 4th of July weekend. You enjoyed yesterday. And I can see that for those of you that set off fireworks, you're unscathed. And that's always a plus. Joseph, come sing.
2: Aren't you thankful for his blessings this morning? Come on, why don't you just lift your hand and thank him for a moment? We thank you for all you've done for us, Lord. Praise you, Jesus.

Thank God I have been blessed. Would you stand this morning? We're going to go ahead and take up our tithes and the offerings for Family Worship Center, and we thank you so much for your help, both prayerfully and financially, to take this gospel around the world. Understand, as we say it all the time, we cannot do this without your help. We cannot do it without your help. Those that are watching and listening, you can call the number on the screen, or you can go online and give safely, easily, and securely. Father, we thank you this morning. As Joseph has so wonderfully and beautifully said it and sang it, we are blessed. We are blessed. And Father, we thank you for your blessings. We pray that you'd continue to bless your people in ways that we know not of. In Jesus' name, amen. March around this morning, please.

Some time ago, Francis and I were in France, the beautiful country of France. We were at Omaha Beachhead, where June the 6th, 1944, American forces, along with Canadian and Australian and New Zealand and what have you, invaded Nazi Europe to dispel that tyrant and to stop the horror that Nazism had instilled. Just a little ways back from Omaha Beachhead, where we were, where the men came ashore, where they tried to bring equipment, where thousands died. It stops in a cliff that goes up, I don't know, 100 feet, I suppose. They had to climb that cliff in the face of murderous German machine gun fire. About a quarter of a mile back from Omaha Beach is a cemetery with over 10,000 graves where American boys died and were buried. As someone said, and rightly so, this country, the United States of America, has spilled its blood and spent its treasure all over the world these last 200 years to help bring freedom to millions upon millions of people. And the only thing we've ever asked, the only thing we've ever asked of these countries is just a little land to bury our dead. And I want to dedicate this song to the millions upon millions of men and women who have served this country.

God bless America. God bless America. God bless the red, white, and blue.

And I want to say once again what has already been mentioned. But we are here this morning because of the blood that was shed by men and women who put on that uniform to defend our country, to defend our way of life. And I just want to say to everyone who has paid that ultimate price, and I want to say to those who wear that uniform and who have worn that uniform proudly, we salute you. We salute you.

You are American heroes, not the LeBron Jameses, not the Tom Cruises, and definitely not the Oprah Winfreys, but everyone who has served this country, you are bona fide American heroes, and we recognize each and every one of you. Come on, one more time. Let's give it up for our country. You may be seated. Thank you, singers. Thank you, musicians. Proud to be an American. But more importantly, I'm proud to be a Christian. Amen. Galatians chapter 2, beginning in verse 6. Paul would write and say, "But of these, who were seemed to be somewhat, whatsoever they were, it makes no matter to me. God accepts no man's person. For they who seemed to be somewhat in conference added nothing to me. But contrariwise, whenever they saw that the gospel of the uncircumcision was committed unto me, as the gospel of the circumcision was unto Peter. For he who wrought effectually in Peter to the apostleship of the circumcision, the same was mighty in me toward the Gentiles. And when James, Cephas, and John, who seemed to be pillars, perceived the grace that was given unto me, they gave to me and Barnabas the right hands of fellowship, that we should go unto the heathen, and they should go to the circumcision. Only they would that we should remember the poor, the same which I also was forward to do." We have been dealing, this is the third

sermon, I guess you could say, on this section, Galatians chapter 2, 1 through 10. And once again, we are going to be using the same title that we have used the previous two sermons, When Grace is on Trial. When grace is on trial. Father, we come before you today in the name of Jesus, and we are ever so thankful. We're thankful that we are Americans. We're thankful that we are believers. Thankful that we are heirs of the Father and joint heirs with Jesus Christ. I ask today, Lord, that you would anoint us to minister your word. Anoint our ears to hear what you would have us to say. And we ask it all in Jesus' name. Amen. They showed in that footage, as Papaw was talking, the burial place in France where our young men lie. There in Normandy. I had the privilege of visiting Normandy 20, 25 years ago. And as we were there at that site, I remember I was just kind of walking through those crosses. And I've shared this before, but it just puts things into perspective. The first cross that I actually stopped at and looked down was from a young man who was 18 years of age, killed that day in the Battle of Normandy, D-Day. He was 18, and I saw his name, and I wish I would have taken a picture of it, but I didn't have a camera. But I'd noticed underneath his name, it had his place of birth. And it kind of startled me because his birthplace was Baton Rouge. Think about it. The first cross that I stopped at was an 18-year-old young man who went to war to defend freedom. And he left our great city, the Red Stick, Baton Rouge, and he gave his life. Yesterday, we all celebrated the freedom of our nation, the United States of America. Across this country, families would gather together. Flags would be raised. Fireworks filled the night sky. And we remember the tremendous price that was paid for our political freedom. But all of you know that freedom has never been free. Freedom has never been free. Every generation enjoys the sacrifice made by those who came before them. But every generation also bears the responsibility of preserving that freedom for those who come after. And as grateful as we are for our nation's freedom, there is an even greater freedom that every believer possesses. You see, political freedom can change governments. We see that happening every 4 years or so. Civil freedom can be threatened by nations. But the freedom that we have in Jesus Christ was purchased by his own blood. And that freedom, no matter who is in the White House, or no matter who is in the State House, that freedom can never be taken away. And that is the freedom
Paul has been defending throughout this short book. If you remember in our first message about 2 months ago dealing with this section, we learned that grace must be clarified. Because confusion, a confused gospel, cannot save anyone. Last month, in our second message dealing with this section, we learned that grace must be defended. Because every generation faces the temptation to add something to the finished work of Christ. But now we come to a beautiful transition. The Christian life is not simply about knowing grace. It's not simply about defending grace. But that it must also be recognized that wherever God is at work, and that whatever grace that we see must be shared. And I want us to look at this for a moment. Let's, if you can, put up verse 6 on the screen. I want us to look at these verses just individually for a moment, and I won't keep you long. Paul would say, but of these who seem to be somewhat whatsoever they were, it makes no matter to me. God accept no man's persons, for they who seem to be somewhat in conference added nothing to me. Paul is not being disrespectful here. But he's trying to make a point. The Jerusalem leaders were respected individuals. James, John, and Peter. In fact, Paul refers to them as pillars. However, Paul would say that they added nothing to his gospel. They did not improve his gospel. They did not correct the gospel. And they did not complete the gospel. Because Paul is simply saying that the gospel that was given unto him was already completed. It was already a finished work. It was already a completed gospel. Because it came from Jesus Christ himself. Now here's something that I want us to understand in this passage. We're seeing in just a few moments where Paul and Barnabas would receive the right hands of fellowship. Here's something that we've got to understand. Man may recognize a calling upon another person's life. But man did not originate that call. I look out in this audience this morning, and I see former pastors, evangelists, servants. I see those who are involved in aspects of ministry, prison ministry, nursing home ministry, youth ministry, children's ministry, choir ministry, benevolence ministry. We did not call you to ministry. My family did not call you to ministry. We may have recognized it. We may have recognized that call, but that call did not come from any person. It came from God himself. So whatever God has called you to do, whatever ministry, whatever role God has placed you in, understand that man did not call you. We may recognize that call. The church may recognize that call, but we did not call you. God did. So when God says to a person that I've called you for a specific task, maybe to leave this nation and to go to another country to present the gospel of Jesus Christ, who are we to stand in the way of that person? The apostles did not make Paul an apostle.

They did not call him to the apostleship, but they were simply recognizing what God has already called him to do. And I want us to understand this for a moment. God has a call on every single person. God has a distinct call on every man, woman, boy, and girl that is under the sound of my voice. You may be sitting here this morning wondering, what has God called me to do? That's not my job to tell you. That's your job to seek God to find out. And once you have found that call, once you have found what he has called you to do, the best thing that you can do is start walking right on in it. But know this, everyone is called of God. Many of you may never stand behind this desk. Many of you may never open up the word of God to declare what thus saith the Lord to the masses. You may never, ever, ever leave this country and put your feet on foreign soil to become a missionary. You may never become an evangelist. You may never become a singer. You may never become a greeter, but whatever God has called you to do, do it. I'm going to say it one more time. Whatever God has called you to do, do it. You don't need somebody's validation. You just need God's validation. Because whom he calls, whom he chooses, he will use to the best of your ability. So Paul is telling us right now that whatever God has called him to do, which is to preach to the Gentiles, the uncircumcised, as he would call them. Not everyone was called to the uncircumcised. Peter, James, John, they were called to the Jews. They were called to Israel. They were called to the circumcised. Paul would then say that I have been called and chosen and ordained by God to reach the Gentiles. And I've said it before, and I think we all have said it at some point in time. We better be thanking God that God chose Paul. Why? Because without him, we wouldn't be here. Without his ministry to the Gentiles, none of us would be here. The only one that would be here would be Josh. Why? Not because he's so good looking. He's a sharp dressed man over there. No. Just stay right there. Just stay right there. Just drink it in, ladies and gentlemen. Drink it in. All right. You see, all of us were born outside of the covenant. Every single one of us in here that I know of, we're all Gentiles. Some good-looking Gentiles, too. But every one of us, we're born outside of the covenant, which means that we really had no chance. But on that fateful day, on that road to Damascus, when a man called Saul, breathing out threatenings against the church, hating the gospel, hating Jesus Christ, and trying to destroy those that were in the way by the means of God, that a light came down, knocked him on his feet,
blinded him.

naturally, but opened his eyes spiritually. My Lord, I feel that. And said, Saul, Saul, why are you persecuting me? And he said, Lord, that was the moment that Saul had a conversion. And he said, get up, go into the city. You'll find a man, go find him, and he'll lay his hands on you and you'll receive your sight. His name was Ananias, I believe. And as he walked into that home, and you can imagine, as Paul and Saul was walking towards that city on the Damascus Road, having his experience, and God would speak to Ananias and say, there's a man called Saul. You know of him. You've heard about him. But he's not the same Saul that you have heard about, because I've changed his life. You go to him. You lay your hands on him and watch me perform a miracle. And it was that moment that God began to use this man to reach out to the masses called Gentiles. And I can imagine that this gospel, of course, it was sent to the Jews first, the house of Israel first. It had to have been that way. But they rejected it. They simply said no. So God began to formulate a plan that if my people would not accept this gospel, then I will reach out to the highways and I'll reach out to the byways. I will reach out to those that you never thought would ever make it in. But I am making a way where there seems to be no way for the masses to come in to populate the kingdom and heaven. And y'all, all of us should do more than just simply give an affirmation. Why? Because God came down and he rescued us, those who could not be rescued. My Lord, those who said, that the people would say and the devil would say and others, it's no use, they're too far gone. But God's long arm of righteousness, his long arm of salvation, there's not a soul that can run too far away from my God. Glory to God. When I think about the Lord, how he saved me, how he raised me, how he filled me with the Holy Ghost, how he filled me to the uttermost. When I think about the Lord, I don't know what the next line is. Brian, can you help me here for a moment? You don't have to play. Just give me the line. Just give me the line. When I think about the Lord, he's having a hard time thinking about it too. How he saved me, how he raised me, how he filled me with the Holy Ghost, and what's the next line? What? Healed me to the uttermost. What's the next one? When I think about. He's on the spot now. You have it up there, Josh? I'm going to put Josh on the spot too. How he picked me up. Jill knows it. And he turned me around, my Lord. How he picked me up. How he turned me around. And what's the... Place my feet on solid ground. What's the next line? Come on now. Come on, Josh. It makes me want to do what? Oh, come on now, church. You see, last time I checked, this was not a cold, dead, dry organization. The last time I checked, we were all blood-bought. We're all baptized with the Holy Ghost. We've been healed. We've been delivered. We've been called. Our names are written in the Lamb's Book of Life. So what happens, church, when I think about the Lord? It makes me want to shout, hallelujah. Thank you, Jesus. Lord, you're worthy of all the glory and all the honor and all the praise. It makes me want to shout. Woo! Do I have some shouters in the place here this morning? Do I have some saved folk in the place this morning?
makes me want to shout. Hallelujah. Thank you, Jesus. Lord, you're worthy of all the glory.

let's shout the praises of God this morning. Come on, we've got something to rejoice about today. We've got something to be proud of today. We got something to be thankful for this morning. Amen. Come on, give God one more hand clap of praise. Thank you. Appreciate it. You see, as many of us, we've been watching the World Cup. Some of you haven't. I heard somebody say, new. Well, let's change it. Some of you, on Sunday afternoons, after you leave church and you have barely said anything, barely moved, barely raised your hand, and may have put you to sleep, that you have no problem getting in front of a television set, standing in front of a television set, not sitting, standing, with some of you with face paint, shouting for your favorite team who did nothing for you, who has done nothing for you, who will never do anything for you except take your money and break your heart. And you can't come to church on a Sunday and rejoice over something that has impacted your life more than the Dallas Cowboys have ever impacted your life. More than the LSU Tigers have ever impacted your life. More than the New York Yankees or the New York Mets has ever impacted your life. But you can't come to church and sit down and shout the praises of, no, you just got to be reserved. Honey, when you walk through that door, you need to say, devil, look what you thought you had of me, but look at me now. I'm alive and I'm born again. I'm saved by the blood of Jesus and I'm

this morning. Come on, church, let me hear you. Shout unto the Lord this morning. Shout unto the Lord this morning. Shout unto the Lord this morning. Hallelujah. Hallelujah. Hallelujah. Glory to God. Thank you, Jesus. It's glory, glory.

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Hallelujah. Somebody shout in this place this morning. We're rejoicing both night and day since Jesus took my sins away. Praise God, praise God. Sometimes you may be seated. Sometimes you just need to think back at all that God has done for you. And if you sit here and tell me that I don't really have anything to shout about, you're breathing, aren't you? You woke up this morning, didn't you? This is why this song is so important. Because if you walked into this church this morning and you had the weight on the world on your shoulders and you just thought to yourself that it can't get any worse than this, oh, honey, yes, it can. How can it? Well, you could be lost. You could be undone. You can be without God or His Son. But Jesus reached down. I said, Jesus reached down. I said, Jesus reached down. Thank you, singers. Glory to God. getting back to our text. Maybe. You see, whenever, how should I say this? I don't want to offend anyone. I'm not like, well, I don't like offending people. I'm a nice person. But you've been saved from something, into something. And sometimes we lose sight of all that God has done for us. Sometimes we just forget about the price that He paid, that we can go free. And so if you say to this morning that you have nothing to shout about, yes, you do. Your name is written in the Lamb's Book of Life. You're saved. So Paul was saying that these individuals, these great men of the church, they did not add anything to his gospel. It was given to him by Jesus Christ to reach the Gentiles. Verse number 7, please. Paul would say, but contrarywise, when they saw that the gospel of the uncircumcision was committed unto me, as the gospel of the circumcision was committed unto Peter, they saw something. They saw grace. They saw that God had entrusted this gospel to the Gentiles just as he entrusted Peter to present the gospel to the Jews. Now, that doesn't mean that there were two different gospels, one for the Gentiles and one for the Jews. No. No. One gospel, two mission fields. That's how I want you to think about it. And it's the same today. If you really think about it, it's the same today. It's one gospel, but has two mission fields. The mission field is, of course, to the world, to the masses, but is also to the church. How can that be? It's a mission field to the church because for many, I would say, I'm not going to say all because that's not true, but a good number of churches in this country have gone astray. And it's our job. God has entrusted us with this mission to reach the world, but also to reach the church. One gospel, two mission fields. Different assignments, same gospel. Different audiences, same Christ. Different fields, but same grace. That's a powerful word for us today in the church. Because unity doesn't mean uniformity. For everyone does not have the same assignment.
Remember what I mentioned just a few minutes ago. All of us have a call of God, but not every one of us are called to the same thing. There's only a select few whom God chooses to stand behind this sacred desk. And I don't mean just this one, I'm talking about just in ministry in general. But all of us are called to something. God does not call everyone to the same assignment, but he does call us all to the same gospel. Everyone doesn't have the same audience. And neither do we have the same style or sphere of influence. But that's why that we as a body need to be constantly in prayer that God would speak to our hearts collectively for us to understand what is our mission. What is our mission? We just said it right here. Our mission is twofold. Same gospel, two mission fields.

the lost, and the church. And it's no different today. Let's put up verse number 8, please, on the screen. I'm going through this fairly quickly. Paul would write and say, "For he who wrought affectionately in Peter the apostleship of the circumcision, the same was mighty in me toward the Gentiles." You see, God was working in both. The proof of ministry was not merely reputation. The proof of ministry was not your title. And it was not human approval. But it was the working of the Holy Spirit in that person's life. It was the Holy Spirit at this moment that was bearing witness. Because what they saw souls were being saved. They saw lives being changed. They saw churches that were being planted. Gentiles were coming to Christ in mass, and the gospel was advancing. And because of that, they had to come to the conclusion that the same gospel that worked in us is working effectually in the Gentiles. That God is no respecter of persons. That God doesn't matter to God what tribe you belong to. I'm gonna hammer this for a second. It doesn't matter to God what social economic class you belong to. And let's go ahead and just talk about the elephant in the room. It doesn't matter to God which race you belong to. Because when it comes to the gospel, there is no such thing as multiple races. Let me say it better this way. When it comes to Christianity, when it comes to the world, there's only two races, saved and unsaved. That's it. Saved and unsaved. So that means if you're white, if you're black, if you're red, if you're yellow, if you're brown, if you're purple, if I see any purple people here, we're going to really have to think about who are we talking to. Doesn't matter who you, what race you belong to. Because the moment you cross the bloodline, the moment you cross that bloodline, God no longer sees your race. He sees you as a part of the family of God. So we have to understand this, church. I get frustrated, and I know all of us get frustrated at a lot of the racial divide that is in our country. And you want to know what I believe? I really believe that our politicians are fueling the fire of racism. Come on now. I want to say this, and I'm not trying to be political, but I believe that our politicians are fueling the fire of racism. Why? Because it makes them money. You know, when the church should stand up and to say there is no such thing, let me say this. If we all come under the blood, we all have one Father. We serve one God. One Spirit, one church. So our politicians, if they get saved, I think everything else would work out. Amen? This was visible to them. They were seeing it in action. Verse number 9, "And when James, Cephas," or Peter, "and John, who seemed to be pillars, perceived the grace that was given unto me, they gave unto me and Barnabas the right hands of fellowship, that we should go unto the heathen, and they should unto the circumcised." They saw it. They perceived it. They witnessed the grace of God in Paul's life. How could they not? Here was a man that was leading the charge against Christianity. And now here is the man leading the charge for Christianity to the Gentiles. That doesn't happen just on its own. That takes an act of God.
And that is the grace of God in action. They did not say that Paul has got to be like Peter. They didn't say that Gentiles must become like the Jews. Now, there were some that were trying to say that. But this is what this meeting was all about. They didn't say that Antioch must look exactly like Jerusalem. They recognized the grace of God. Now, this is something that all of us and every believer needs to understand. Can you see the grace of God around you? Think about that question. Can you see the grace of God in action? Can you see the grace of God working in someone who does not have your background? Can you see the grace of God working in someone who does not share your style? Think about it. Can you see the grace of God in a young believer who still has some rough edges? Can you see the grace of God in other ministries that may do something a little differently than us, but they preach the same Christ, the same blood, and the same cross? Oh. Because what I just said there, that's anathema to some. Because we have this mindset that it's us four and no more. We have this mindset that it's just us in this ministry and everybody else is wrong. That's not true. Nothing can be further from the truth. There are places and there are churches that I've been to that they may do some things a little bit differently than how we do it here, but that's not our DNA, that's their DNA, and they're still preaching the same Jesus that I am. Let me say this this morning, and I'll move on. We have to, as a body, we have to get past looking down on everyone else that may not do things the way that we do it. Now, doesn't mean there are going to be some places that you're going to see they're just flat out wrong. They're just flat out doing things wrong. But there are other places that are not doing things wrong. They're just doing things how we may not see it. And how dare we stand and say that you can't do that? Hold on for a second. Let me duck here for a second. I feel them arrows coming. I mean, they're right and they're aiming right for me. I can see that. Can we see the grace of God in action in those that may not look like us? I want you to think. You see, grace is always seen when the gospel advances, when we start taking ground that we need to take and we see the grace of God in action. When we see lives that are being changed, we see lives that are being touched. You know, I'll say it this way. We had Cody Barbier, who's one of our missionaries. He's a missionary to Kenya, I believe it is. And I say he's one of ours, but not really one of ours, but he is one of ours. We claim him. He has a heart for those in Africa. And one of the things that he likes to do is he gathers villagers together and he plays what is known as the Jesus movie from the 1970s. He plays it for them and then he shares the gospel. And I know that we've seen it and I've heard it. Some people will say, I don't agree with what he's showing a movie. He's seeing people's lives changed. Who are we to say that it shouldn't work?
I'm using him as an example for us to understand. Sometimes we can be a little bit too traditional and rigid. We see it in changed lives. We see it in sacrificial obedience. We see it when people love Christ, trust Christ, and are being transformed by the same blood that transformed us. You see, Titus was a visible aspect of grace. They saw it. He was a converted Gentile standing in Jerusalem as proof that Christ saves without circumcision. Judaism, ritual, or human merit. And every church needs some people who are Tituses, whose lives will say that the grace of God works. The grace of God works. Verse 10, only that they would that we should remember the poor. The same which I also forward to do. Now this verse is not a throwaway line. This verse matters. The leaders agreed with Paul's gospel. They affirmed his mission. They extended fellowship. And then they said, remember the poor. Paul says this is exactly what I was eager to do, which teaches us something vital about the gospel. The gospel of grace produces practical compassion. If you don't have compassion for those who are lost around you, there's something wrong. You see, grace is not a cold doctrine, but grace is hands. It has feet. It gives. It remembers those who are suffering, and it sees people for where they are. And the early church, they understood this. And Paul cared for the poor because the gospel had changed him. And as we know in Scripture, he raised offerings for the saints in Jerusalem and urged Gentile churches to give. That was not charity, that was solidarity. It showed that Jewish and Gentile believers were one body in Christ. And that's what grace does, church. It brings us to Christ and it binds us all together. Now, if we remember the gospel, but we forget people, then we have not understood the gospel correctly. I'm going to say that one more time. If we remember the gospel, but we forget people, then that's not the gospel. I want to say it one more time. Because I feel we've got to understand this. If we remember the gospel, but forget people, then we don't understand the gospel. The gospel is about people. I'll never forget my grandfather. We were in a meeting. Don't even remember who we were meeting with. We were doing business with this organization, and I really do not remember what it was. And I'll never forget, my grandfather said something, and it stood with me, and it stuck with me until this day. He looked across the table and these gentlemen that were there. And he said, fellas, you need to remember something. We're in the people business. I know some of you are just like, I don't understand that. No, you're not. Yes, we are. What's at stake? Souls. We're in the people business. We're in the people reaching business. Regardless of where they are in life, it's our responsibility to reach them. That's why God has given us this platform that can go actually all just about all over the world. God has given us this opportunity and this ability, and it's not to gain masses. It's not to build our kingdom. It's to build the kingdom and to reach people. That's what we're all about. I'm almost finished. Give me a few moments. There are two dangers. The first danger is liberal Christianity. Liberal Christianity often remembers the poor, but they forget the gospel.
And then you have conservative Christianity that can remember doctrine, but oftentimes forgets people. We actually have to remember both the gospel and people. We've got to remember both. When we preach Christ crucified, we're defending justification by faith, and we're refusing to add works to salvation. Why? Because we have received the grace of God in this manner, so likewise we show this grace of God. The same grace that we have received, we don't hoard it, we give it, we share it. Because we know that the same gospel that transformed me can transform the drunk. The same gospel that can transform one of you can transform a drug addict. The same gospel that has transformed untold millions, if not billions, of people around the world can still transform one more person. One more person. We care. We give, we serve, we remember those that are suffering, not because it earns us something with God, but we remember how the grace of God has changed us. I'm closing with this. I would say for the singers and musicians to make their way back, but they did about 20 minutes ago. How do we see grace today? How can we apply this message? I'm a big person. I know Dr. Watts and myself have talked about it any number of times that we like application. How does this fit to us today? So how do we see grace today? How do we apply this passage to our lives? First of all, we look for grace and change lives. Who is your Titus? Oh, I'm going to ask it again. Who is your Titus? Who is living proof that the gospel is working through your life? It may be a child. It may be a spouse. It may be a student. It may be a friend. It may be someone you discipled or someone you encouraged. But every believer should desire to have someone who can stand as evidence that grace has flowed through them and you. Oh, man. Who is your Titus? Let me ask this question. Are you somebody else's Titus? Refuse, number two. So number one, we look for grace and change life. That's how we apply this message to our lives. We look for grace and change lives. Number two, we refuse any gospel that adds to Christ. I'm going to say that one more time because I got a half-hearted applause from one person right over here who actually was listening. I appreciate that. Whoever it was, appreciate you. We refuse any gospel that adds anything to what Jesus Christ has done. We refuse it outright. Ask yourself, where am I tempted to trust in my performance? Do I feel more accepted when I have done well? Or do I feel loved by God when I fail? Do I measure my standing and my consistency by Christ's finished work? You see, spiritual disciplines, we talk about them often. They're great, they're wonderful, but they are not your righteousness. Your righteousness is found only in Christ. Number three, practice unity without surrendering truth. Paul respected the Jerusalem leaders. He communicated and acted wisely, but he did not compromise the gospel, and neither should we. Go ahead. How do we do that? We're humble, but not weak. We're gracious, but not unclear. We're relational, but not compromising. We can be those things
without compromising our truth and compromising what God has done

in our life. And number four, we make grace visible through generosity. What does that mean? They say that the most generous people in the world are Christians. But they also say some of the most stingiest people in the world are Christians. And if you don't believe me, ask any server in a restaurant. They'll tell you. I was reading this statistic the other day, and I don't remember the number, but they made mention that they said that some of the stingiest people when it comes to tipping are Christians. We should be the most generous people in the world. Why? Because God has given us everything. He's given us everything. We talk about our freedoms. We're free in Christ. Not just because we're born in America. We're free because of who we are in Jesus Christ. We have been made free because of the blood that was shed. And we should be the most generous, caring, kind people in the world. Why? Because of what Jesus Christ has done for us. We must begin by seeing people. Not projects or statistics, but people. You know, somebody told me this one time, and there's some truth to this, but remember, it's just hilarious to me. They said this church business would be great if it weren't for people. No, that's what makes the church great. That's what makes the church great are the people. One of the greatest tragedies of the church, we can become so focused on defending truth that we fail to celebrate the work of God's grace in the life of his people. Paul never made that mistake. And after this battle was over, and after Titus remained uncircumcised, and after the gospel had been defended, the leaders in Jerusalem looked at Paul's ministry and saw something undeniable. They saw the grace of God. And when grace is truly recognized, it always produces four things. It produces fellowship, not suspicion. It produces unity, not division. It produces generosity, not selfishness. And it produces a burden for others instead of living for ourselves. You want to see grace in action? Look at your life and realize that there are others that are around you that need the same grace that you have been given. You don't have to compromise. You don't have to constantly defend. You stand for what's right. You stand for truth. And grace that is truly experienced is never hoarded, but it is always shared. Amen? Amen. Stand to your feet. Heavenly Father, we're so grateful. We're thankful for the grace that has been given to all of us. We end this service this morning by saying thank you. Thank you for everything that you've done. Thank you for your blessings. I want every head to remain bowed and every eye closed. I'm not really speaking to those that are here this morning. I want to speak to those by television for a moment. And I want to ask you a simple question. Are you saved? The same grace that we're talking about this morning, have you experienced it? Because if you haven't, then guess what? We want to offer that opportunity to you right now. I want to say this sinner's prayer for you. But I want you to understand something, that saying words will not do anything for you. But it's believing these words that's what's going to save you, and that's what's going to change you, and that's what's going to give you the grace of God that you need to experience in your life. If you're watching me right now and you say, Mr. Pastor, Dr. Gabriel Swaggart, I want to know the same Jesus that you know. And I want to experience the same grace that you've experienced. Then your time is right now. I want

you to say this simple prayer, and I want you to believe it with all of your heart. Everyone in this auditorium is going to say it with you to give you strength, because you're not alone. You may be by yourself, but you are not alone. You're surrounded by a great cloud of witnesses that are just right there begging you to make it right. And I want you to say it with me. Dear God in heaven, I come to you in the name of Jesus. I'm sorry for my sins, the way I've lived, the things that I've done. Forgive me. Wash me. Cleanse me from all unrighteousness. With my mouth, I confess the Lord Jesus. And in my heart, I believe that God raised Jesus from the dead, and he is alive. And right now, I can say that I'm washed, that I'm cleansed, that I'm forgiven, that I am saved. Come on, let's give the Lord a hand clap of praise. Amazing grace, Robin, please. Turn around.

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0: 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We deal with the subject of alcohol. 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Say the Word, God's Redemption Plan, The Right to Life. This is a DVD-CD on abortion. And then the subject of praise, $15 each. Here's what you need to do. 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
0: I want you to take a look at the five books that you're seeing on the screen right now. They are entitled The Message of the Cross, The New Covenant, Five Offerings of Leviticus, How the Holy Spirit Works, and What I Hate, That Do I. That last book was one of Dad's most popular books. 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So pick up the phone, go online, send us a letter, however you order them. I know that you're going to be blessed.
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3: We were in Nashville the other day, and I sat down to the piano and recording studio. Rusty Goodman gave me this song. 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Finally home.

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There is only one who can really change the situation, and that is the Lord Jesus Christ. 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

The Word of God tells us to cast all our care upon Him, for He cares for you. I want you to think about that. He cares for you. Because the devil tells us many times that God doesn't care, but He cares for you. I want you to sing that second verse again, please.

0: 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He'll turn your song.
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1: This is Dr. Gabriel Swaggart, and I want you to listen to me very carefully for a moment. 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

You see, right now the devil has told some of you that you'll never have the victory again. You failed the Lord. You did this, that, or the other. But Jesus said something about the devil that I like to repeat. He said he's a liar. And the father of it. Somebody ought to shout. 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
0: On this beautiful Sunday morning.
1: Nesta linda manhã de domingo.
0: It'll probably be just like this when Jesus comes back.
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0: I want you to tell them that you love them.
1: Diga que você os ama.
0: And then I want you to sing it with me.
1: E eu quero que todos cantem comigo.
0: At the cross, at the cross.
1: Foi na cruz, foi na cruz.
0: Where I first saw the light.
1: Onde dia eu vi.
0: Well,

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1: Vamos aplaudir o Senhor com as nossas mãos agora.
0: I want to ask Francis and Debbie and the grandchildren to come out here.
1: Eu vou pedir que a Francis, a Debbie e os meus netos que venham aqui.
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0: Este é o Mateus.
1: He had his birthday yesterday. Day before yesterday.
0: Ele teve o seu aniversário antes de ontem.
1: He was 7 years old.
0: Ele completou 7 anos.
1: He says he's going to be a missionary to Africa.
0: E ele quer ser missionário na África.
1: Say hello, Brazil.
2: Hello, Brazil.
0: Alô, Brasil.
1: This is Gabriel.
0: Este é o Gabriel.
1: He is 8 years old.
0: Ele tem 8 anos.
1: And he had his birthday about 2.5 weeks ago.
0: E o seu aniversário foi há 2 semanas e meias
1: and
0: passadas.
1: He loves the Lord very much.
0: E ele ama muito o Senhor.
1: Say hello, Rio de Janeiro.
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2: Hello.
3: Hello, Rio de Janeiro.
1: Yeah. This is Jennifer. She's 10 years old.
0: Essa é a Jennifer. Ela tem 10 anos de idade.
1: Say I love you, Brazil.
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1: She's a little shy.
0: Ela é tímida.
1: Honey, tell them you love.
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0: His eye is on the sparrow.
1: Seus olhos estão no pardal.
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1: When God speaks, His word always comes to pass. 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
0: The 24th chapter and the 3rd verse.
1: Capítulo 24, versículo de número 3.
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0: And this is what the Word of God says.
1: E é isso que diz a palavra de Deus.
0: And as Jesus sat upon the Mount of Olives,
1: e estando assentado no Monte das Oliveiras,
0: the disciples came unto him privately, saying,
1: chegaram-se a ele os seus discípulos em particular, dizendo,
0: tell us, when shall these things be?
1: Dize-nos quando serão estas coisas.
0: And what shall be the sign of thy coming?
1: E que sinal haverá da tua vinda?
0: And of the end of the age.
1: E do fim do mundo.
0: I want to use for a subject today.
1: Eu quero usar como tópico hoje.
0: The last days.
1: Os últimos dias.
0: I believe firmly well that we are living at the very closing days of this age.
1: Eu creio firmemente que estamos vivendo no encerrar desta geração.
0: I believe Jesus Christ is coming very soon.
1: Eu creio que Jesus Cristo está voltando breve.
0: And I would hope to give you what I believe God has given me today.
1: Eu espero poder lhes dar hoje aquilo que Deus tem me entregado.
0: Would you bow your heads, please?
1: Curvem suas cabeças comigo, por favor.
0: Dear Heavenly Father, as I come into your presence.
1: Querido Pai Celestial, agora que estamos na tua presença.
0: I pray for every man, woman, boy and girl in this stadium.
1: Eu oro por cada homem, cada mulher, cada menino e cada menina neste estádio.
0: And the hundreds of millions that watch by television.
1: E as centenas de milhões que estarão assistindo pela televisão.
0: Not only anoint me to preach this message.
1: Não apenas unja-me para pregar esta mensagem.
0: But I ask that you would anoint these people to hear and receive your message.
1: Mas que tu também unjas este povo para receber e aceitar esta mensagem.
0: Dear Heavenly Father, help us to glorify Jesus Christ.
1: Querido Pai, que nós possamos glorificar a Jesus Cristo.
0: We must decrease while you increase.
1: Nós precisamos decrescer e ele precisa crescer.
0: And I'll ask it in the name of Jesus.
1: Tudo te peço em um nome de Jesus.
0: And everyone said amen and amen.
1: E todo o povo diga amém.
0: Some time ago I was asked to address a group of preachers in the city of Washington D.C.
1: Algum tempo atrás me pediram para pregar a um grupo de pastores na capital dos Estados Unidos, Washington.
0: These were to be some of the most powerful preachers in the United States of America.
1: Estes eram os pastores e pregadores do evangelho mais usados por Deus nos Estados Unidos da América.
0: As I was seeking God, asking him for direction as to what I should preach.
1: E eu buscando a Deus, pedindo a ele direção sobre o que pregar.
0: The Spirit of God spoke these words to my heart.
1: O Espírito Santo de Deus falou estas palavras ao meu coração.
0: He said, you tell them this.
1: Dize a eles isso.
0: There would be many powerful preachers there.
1: Havia muitos pregadores do evangelho poderosamente usados por Deus ali.
0: There would be some congressional leaders from American government there.
1: Estavam ali alguns dos líderes do Congresso dos Estados Unidos.
0: He said, you tell them this.
1: O Espírito disse, fala a eles isso.
0: Everything that has happened all over the world.
1: Tudo o que está acontecendo ao redor do mundo.
0: The military.
1: Militar.
0: The economics.
1: A economia.
0: Political structure.
1: A estrutura política.
0: All of it has been directed by the Holy Spirit.
1: Tudo está sendo dirigido pelo Espírito Santo.
0: He said, you tell them it has been directed for one purpose.
1: Diz-lhes que tudo está sendo dirigido com um propósito.
0: And that is to bring all things to a conclusion.
1: É de trazer todas as coisas a uma conclusão final.
0: Tell them it is harvest time.
1: Diz-lhes que está na hora da ceifa.
0: I am going to pour out my spirit all over the world.
1: Eu derramarei do meu espírito sobre todo o mundo.
0: You tell them I'm going to open doors in nations of the world that have been closed for centuries.
1: Diz-lhes que eu abrirei portas de países que estão fechadas há séculos.
0: I will do it in the hard places of the earth.
1: Eu farei nos lugares mais difíceis da terra.
0: My word will go to the furthest corner.

0: of the planet.
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0: And I will give you a mouth to speak my word.
1: E eu lhe darei autoridade para pregar a minha palavra.
0: And I will give the people an ear to hear my word.
1: Eu darei ao povo ouvidos para ouvirem a minha palavra.
0: They will hear it as they've never heard it.
1: Eles ouvirão como jamais ouviram.
0: And the Spirit will help them to understand it.
1: E o Espírito lhes ajudará a entender.
0: It will be words of life.
1: Serão palavras de vida.
0: It will be words of power.
1: Serão palavras de poder.
0: It will be words of the Holy Ghost.
1: Serão palavras do Espírito Santo.
0: And I will bring them in.
1: E eu os trazerei para mim.
0: From the north, the south, the east, and the west.
1: Do norte, do sul, do leste e do oeste.
0: And I will save tens of millions.
1: E eu salvarei dezenas de milhões.
0: I have spoken the word.
1: Eu tenho falado esta palavra.
0: I have spoken the word.
1: Eu tenho falado esta palavra.
0: I have spoken the word.
1: Eu tenho falado esta palavra.
0: And it will not return to me void.
1: E esta palavra não voltará para mim vazia.
0: He said, "You tell them it won't be very long until I'm coming."
1: Ele me disse, fala que não será muito tempo antes que eu volte.
0: It is much closer than the world thinks.
1: Está mais perto do que o mundo pensa.
0: My coming is even at the door.
1: A minha chegada está à porta.
0: Tell them to prepare.
1: Diz-lhes para se prepararem.
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1: Eu quero lhe dizer isso hoje.
0: Brazil is going to play a great part in this last great day outpouring.
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0: That's what God has told me to tell you.
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1: Eu vou dizer mais uma vez.
0: Brazil is going to play a great part.
1: O Brasil tem papel a desenvolver.
0: In the greatest outpouring the world has ever known.
1: Neste grande derramar do Espírito que o mundo jamais viu.
0: And I'll tell you how I know.
1: E eu vou lhe dizer como é que eu sei.
0: Because this is the greatest concentration of Pentecostals in the world.
1: Porque aqui está a maior concentração de pentecostais no mundo.
0: This is the greatest concentration.
1: Esta é a maior concentração.
0: This is the greatest concentration.
1: Esta é a maior concentração.
0: Of the outpouring of the Holy Ghost.
1: Do derramar do Espírito Santo.
0: Of any nation on the face of the earth.
1: De qualquer nação na face da terra.
0: Hallelujah.
1: Hallelujah.
0: Hallelujah.
1: Hallelujah.
0: Hallelujah.
1: Hallelujah.
0: There are millions of Brazilians that know how to pray.
1: Há milhões de brasileiros que sabem orar.
0: You're saved by the blood of Jesus.
1: Salvos pelo sangue de Jesus.
0: Filled with the Holy Ghost.
1: Cheios do Espírito Santo.
0: You know how to touch God.
1: Você sabe como alcançar a Deus.
0: You believe that God is a God of miracles.
1: Você sabe que Deus é Deus de milagres.
0: And I'm asking you to pray for Jimmy Swagger.
1: E eu estou lhe pedindo que orem por Jimmy Swagger.
0: Pray for our telecast.
1: Orem pela transmissão da televisão.
0: As it goes out all over the world.
1: Enquanto alcança o mundo inteiro.
0: Pray with the Holy Ghost.
1: Orem com o Espírito Santo.
0: That God will use it mightily.
1: Para que Deus use poderosamente.
0: You have the power.
1: Para que tenha poder.
0: You have the anointing.
1: Vocês têm a unção.
0: You have the touch of God.
1: Vocês têm toque de Deus.
0: Secondly,
1: não há outro.
0: Tell the devil.
1: Agora diga ao diabo.
0: Satan cannot have Brazil.
1: Satanás não pode ter o Brasil.
0: The spiritists cannot have Brazil.
1: O espiritismo não terá o Brasil.
0: Demons cannot have Brazil.
1: Os demônios não terão o Brasil.
0: Brazil belongs to God.
1: O Brasil pertence a Deus.
0: Brazil belongs to the Holy Ghost.
1: O Brasil pertence ao Espírito Santo.
0: Brazil belongs to heaven.
1: O Brasil pertence ao céu.
0: Brazil belongs to Jesus Christ.
1: O Brasil pertence a Jesus Cristo.
0: Brazil belongs to Jesus Christ.
1: O Brasil pertence a Jesus Cristo.
0: Praise the Lord.
1: Glorifique ao Senhor.
0: Glorify his name.
1: Glorifique o seu nome.
0: Worship him, ye people.

0: povo.
1: Praise his mighty name.
0: Glorifique o seu nome.
1: Praise him for his power.
0: Glorifiquem pelo seu poder.
1: Praise him for his love.
0: Glorifiquem pelo seu amor.
1: Praise him for the Holy Ghost.
0: Glorifiquem pelo Espírito Santo.
1: Praise him, Brazil.
0: Louvem no Brasil.
1: Praise him, Brazil.
0: Glorifiquem no Brasil.
1: Praise him, Brazil.
0: Glorifiquem a ele, Brasil.

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0: Blow the trumpet.
1: Soa a trombeta.
0: Tell them I'm coming.
1: Diz-lhe que eu estou voltando.
0: I am coming.
1: Eu estou voltando.
0: I am coming.
1: Eu estou voltando.
0: I am coming.
1: Eu estou voltando.
0: I am coming.
1: Eu estou voltando.
0: There are three times in the Bible.
1: Há três tempos na Bíblia.
0: That the Holy Spirit uses the words.
1: Que o Espírito Santo usa as palavras.
0: The last days.
1: As palavras últimos dias.
0: Now many of you by television would ask me this question.
1: Alguns de vocês pela televisão me fazem esta pergunta.
0: What do we mean by the last days?
1: O que é que nós queremos dizer por what, últimos dias?
0: What am I talking about?
1: O que é que estamos falando a respeito?
0: The Bible means this.
1: A Bíblia Sagrada quer dizer o seguinte.
0: And it cannot lie.
1: E esta palavra não pode mentir.
0: According to the fulfillment of prophecy.
1: De acordo com o cumprimento de profecia.
0: And it would pay you to listen very carefully.
1: E vale a pena escutar cuidadosamente.
0: There are hundreds of prophecies in this Bible.
1: Há centenas de profecias nesta Bíblia.
0: It is the word of the Lord.
1: É a palavra do Senhor.
0: Those prophecies have never failed.
1: Estas profecias nunca falharam.
0: They have come to pass exactly as God said they would.
1: Elas aconteceram e se cumpriram como Deus assim falou.
0: And here is what the word says.
1: E é assim que a palavra diz.
0: About the last days.
1: Sobre os últimos dias.
0: It says that any moment.
1: Diz que a qualquer instante.
0: At any day.
1: Em qualquer dia.
0: At any time.
1: Em qualquer tempo.
0: The trump of God could take place.
1: A trombeta de Deus pode soar.
0: The saints could come from the grave.
1: Os santos se levantarão das sepulturas.
0: We which are alive and remain.
1: E nós que estamos vivos.
0: Shall instantly be glorified.
1: Seremos instantaneamente glorificados.
0: To go to be with the Lord forever.
1: Para estarmos com o Senhor para sempre.
0: It's called the rapture of the church.
1: Isto se chama o arrebatamento da igreja.
0: Corruption will put on incorruption.
1: A corrupção se revestirá da incorruptibilidade.
0: I want to say that again.
1: Eu quero dizer de novo.
0: At any moment the rapture could take place.
1: A qualquer momento o arrebatamento pode acontecer.
0: And when it happens we shall be changed.
1: E quando acontecer nós seremos transformados.
0: Corruption will put on incorruption.
1: A corrupção se revestirá da incorruptibilidade.
0: Mortality will put on immortality.
1: O mortal se revestirá da imortalidade.
0: And the headlines of the newspapers in Brazil.
1: E as manchetes dos jornais no Brasil.
0: And America.
1: E na América.
0: And Australia.
1: E na Austrália.
0: And Bolivia.
1: E na Bolívia.
0: And the whole world.
1: E no mundo inteiro.
0: And the television.
1: Na televisão.
0: They are going to say.
1: Dirão.
0: Tens of millions disappear.
1: Dezenas de milhões desapareceram.
0: Hundreds of millions disappear.
1: Centenas de milhões desapareceram.
0: Jesus has come back for his church.
1: Jesus Cristo está vindo buscar a sua igreja.
0: Jesus has come back for his church.
1: Jesus Cristo vem buscar a sua igreja.
0: Every newspaper in the world.
1: Todo jornal do mundo.
0: Every television network.
1: Toda rede de televisão.
0: They will say it.
1: Dirão,
0: Jesus Christ.
1: Jesus Cristo.
0: Jesus Christ.
1: Jesus Cristo.
0: Jesus Christ.
1: Jesus Cristo.
0: He has come back.
1: Ele voltou.
0: To take his people.
1: Para buscar o seu povo.
0: In fulfillment of the word of God.
1: Em cumprimento à palavra de Deus.
0: It's called the rapture of the church.
1: Isso se chama o arrebatamento da igreja.
0: That's what the Bible says is going to happen.
1: É isso que a Bíblia Sagrada diz que vai acontecer.
0: Immediately following the rapture of the church.
1: Imediatamente depois do arrebatamento da igreja.
0: Jesus said great tribulation such as the world has never known before is coming.
1: Jesus disse que grande tribulação como o mundo jamais viu sobrevirá.
0: It is going to be so horrifying that the words cannot explain it.
1: Será tão horrível que as palavras não podem explicar.
0: Jesus said great tribulation.
1: Jesus Cristo disse grande tribulação.
0: He said there shall be signs in the sun, the moon and the stars.
1: Jesus disse que haveria sinais no céu, na lua e nas estrelas.
0: And upon the earth distress of nations.
1: E sobre a terra haverá perturbação sobre as nações.
0: The sea and the waves roaring.
1: Os mares e as ondas rugirão.
0: Men's hearts failing them for fear.
1: Os corações dos

0: homens terão temor.
1: For looking after those things that are coming upon the earth.
0: Quando verem aquilo que está sobrevindo ao mundo.
1: For the powers of heaven shall be shaken.
0: Porque os poderes do céu serão abalados.
1: I want to make this prediction today.
0: Eu quero fazer essa predição hoje.
1: In the very near future.
0: Logo no futuro.
1: The planetary bodies are going to be affected worse than ever.
0: Os planetas, os corpos planetários serão abalados como nunca antes.
1: Earthquakes all over the world, the Bible says, will become worse and worse.
0: Terremotos ao redor do mundo inteiro se tornarão piores e piores.
1: Tidal waves will become worse and worse.
0: Se levantarão maremotos como nunca jamais foram vistos.
1: The Bible said, catastrophe like the earth has never known before.
0: A Bíblia Sagrada diz, catástrofe como o mundo jamais viu.
1: That is what is coming on this planet.
0: É isso que está vindo sobre este planeta.
1: And then after that is over,
0: e depois que isso terminar,
1: Jesus Christ will come and set his feet on this planet.
0: Jesus Cristo virá colocar os seus pés sobre este planeta.
1: He will take control of planet Earth.
0: Ele tomará o controle do planeta Terra.
1: He will rule it forever.
0: Ele governará para sempre.
1: There'll be no more war.
0: Não haverá mais guerra.
1: There'll be no more poverty.
0: Não haverá mais pobreza.
1: There'll be no more sickness.
0: Não haverá mais doença.
1: There'll be no more death.
0: Não haverá mais morte.
1: There'll be no more suffering.
0: Não haverá mais sofrimento.
1: For the knowledge of the Lord.
0: Porque o conhecimento do Senhor
1: shall cover the earth.
0: Cobrirá a terra.
1: As the waters cover the sea.
0: Como as águas cobrem os mares.
1: This earth does not belong to the devil.
0: Esta terra não pertence ao diabo.
1: It does not belong to demon spirits.
0: Esta terra não pertence a espíritos demoníacos.
1: It does not belong to witchcraft.
0: Não pertence à feitiçaria.
1: It does not belong to voodoo.
0: Não pertence à macumba.
1: It does not belong to the spiritists.
0: Não pertence aos espíritas.
1: It belongs to Jesus Christ.
0: Pertence a Jesus Cristo.
1: It belongs to Jesus Christ.
0: Pertence a Jesus Cristo.
1: It belongs to Jesus Christ.
0: Este mundo pertence a Jesus Cristo.
1: These are the three words that the Bible tells us will take place.
0: Eis as três palavras que a Bíblia Sagrada diz que acontecerão.
1: When we get near the end, this is what it says will happen.
0: Quando chegarmos próximos do fim, é isso que acontecerá.
1: Now listen carefully to me.
0: Agora escutem cuidadosamente para mim.
1: He said in Acts chapter 2 verses 17 and 18.
0: Em Atos capítulo 2 versículos 17 e 18.
1: In the last days.
0: Nos últimos dias.
1: In the last days.
0: Nos últimos dias.
1: In the last days.
0: Nos últimos dias.
1: I will pour out of my spirit.
0: Derramarei do meu espírito.
1: Upon all flesh.
0: Sobre toda a carne.
1: The greatest Holy Ghost revivals the world has ever known.
0: O maior reavivamento do Espírito Santo que o mundo jamais viu.
1: These revivals will take place.
0: Esses reavivamentos acontecerão.
1: This is what we're living in now.
0: É isso que estamos vivendo agora.
1: And I want you to hear me.
0: E eu quero que você me escute.
1: He said, toward the end.
0: Perto do fim,
1: I will pour out the Holy Ghost.
0: Eu derramarei do meu espírito.
1: I'll pour it out all over the world.
0: Eu derramarei sobre todo o mundo.
1: I will pour it out in a way that the world has never seen it before.
0: Eu derramarei como o mundo jamais viu antes.
1: Brazil has seen great revival.
0: Brasil tem visto grande reavivamento.
1: Other countries of the world have seen a great move.
0: Outros países do mundo têm visto grandes reavivamentos.
1: But the best is yet to happen.
0: Mas o melhor ainda está por acontecer.
1: Tens of millions are going to be baptized in the Holy Spirit.
0: Dezenas de milhões serão batizados no Espírito Santo.
1: That's what the Bible says.
0: É isso que diz a palavra de Deus.
1: That's what God has told me.
0: É isso que Deus tem me falado.
1: He said, I will fill them with my Spirit.
0: Eu os encherei com o meu Espírito.
1: He said, the Holy Ghost will flow like a river.
0: O Espírito Santo fluirá como rio.
1: It will not be like a trickling stream.
0: Não será como ribeiros de águas, não.
1: But it will be like a river.
0: Mas será como grande rio.
1: Out of your innermost being.
0: Do nosso interior.
1: Out of Jesus Christ.
0: De Jesus Cristo.
1: Out of Jesus Christ.
0: Lá do Senhor Jesus Cristo.
1: Shall flow rivers.
0: Fluirão rios.
1: Rivers.
0: Rios.
1: Rivers of living water.
0: Rios de água viva.
1: For Jesus is the baptizer in the Holy Ghost.
0: Porque Jesus Cristo é o que batiza no Espírito Santo.
1: And he said, I'm going to pour it out.
0: E eu vou derramar.
1: Like a flood.
0: Como enchente.
1: Like a Niagara.
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0: Como rio.
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2: I was in Pittsburgh, Pennsylvania a short time ago.
1: Eu estava em Pittsburgh, em Pensilvânia, algum tempo atrás.
2: And God said this to me.
1: E Deus me falou assim.
2: He said, you are going to see tens of thousands filled with the Spirit in these meetings.
1: Ele disse, tu verás dezenas de milhares cheios do Espírito Santo nas cruzadas.
2: You're going to see it like you've never witnessed it before.
1: Você verá como nunca jamais viu antes.
2: And I want you to feel that.
1: E eu quero que você sinta isto.
2: I want every preacher to feel that.
1: Eu quero que cada pastor aqui sinta o que estou pregando.
2: Believe God for great things.
1: Creia grandes coisas de Deus.
2: Believe Him for a great outpouring of His Spirit.
1: Creia num grande derramar do Espírito Santo.
2: It is about to happen.
1: Está por acontecer.
2: The greatest move of God the world has ever known.
1: O maior mover do Espírito de Deus que o mundo já viu.
2: I will pour out of my Spirit.
1: Eu derramarei do meu Espírito.
2: I'm going to tell you why we have these Holy Spirit rallies.
1: Eu vou lhes dizer porque temos essas conferências sobre o Espírito Santo.
2: The one that will start tomorrow night.
1: Aquela conferência que começará amanhã à noite.
2: Because God told me to do it.
1: Porque Deus me mandou fazer.
2: He said, wherever you go, all over the world.
1: Ele disse, aonde você for, em qualquer lugar do mundo.
2: Tell them Jesus saves.
1: Diga que Jesus salva.
2: Jesus heals.
1: Que Jesus cura.
2: Jesus delivers.
1: Que Jesus liberta.
2: And Jesus baptizes in the Holy Ghost.
1: E que Jesus batiza no Espírito Santo.
2: He said you have these rallies.
1: Você tem estas conferências.
2: He told me to get Don Branco.
1: Ele me falou que pegasse o evangelista Don Branco.
2: He said I'm going to fill tens of thousands.
1: Eu vou encher dezenas de milhares.
2: Before they open their mouth, I will fill it.
1: Antes dele abrirem as suas bocas, eu os batizarei.
2: Before they ask, I will hear.
1: Antes deles pedirem, eu ouvirei.
2: Before they speak, I will give it.
1: Antes deles falarem, eu darei.
2: The Holy Ghost is ready.
1: O Espírito Santo está pronto.
2: Jesus is ready.
1: Jesus está pronto.
2: This is the time.
1: Esta é a hora.
2: In the last days.
1: Nos últimos dias.
2: I will pour out.
1: Eu derramarei.
2: I will pour out.
1: Eu derramarei.
2: Hell won't stop it.
1: O inferno não para.
2: Demons won't stop it.
1: Os demônios não pararão.
2: I will pour out my Spirit.
1: Eu derramarei do meu Espírito.
2: Upon all flesh.
1: Sobre toda a carne.
2: Give the Lord a hand of praise.
1: Vamos glorificar o Senhor aplaudindo a Ele.

0: What we're seeing now is a sign of the last days.
1: O que estamos vendo agora é sinal dos últimos dias.
0: I want you to understand that.
1: Eu quero que você entenda isso.
0: These meetings are Holy Ghost meetings.
1: Estas conferências são conferências do Espírito Santo.
0: They are signs of the last days.
1: São sinais dos últimos dias.
0: Whenever you hear someone baptized in the Holy Spirit.
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1: É isso, o maior, ele é o maior que o céu tem.
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1: Ele lhes batizará no Espírito Santo.
0: And with fire.
1: E com fogo.
0: That's what John said.
1: Foi isso que João disse.
0: He is coming.
1: Ele está voltando.
0: His name is Jesus.
1: Seu nome é Jesus.
0: He's mightier than I.
1: Ele é maior do que eu.
0: He'll baptize you.
1: Ele lhe batiza.
0: With the Holy Ghost.
1: Com o Espírito Santo.
0: And with fire.
1: E com fogo.
0: Praise the Lord.
1: Glória ao Senhor.
0: Praise the Lord.
1: Glória ao Senhor.
0: In the last days, I will pour out of my spirit.
1: Nos últimos dias, eu derramarei do meu espírito.
0: Every time one goes through to the Holy Spirit.
1: Quando qualquer um é batizado no espírito.
0: It is a sign that Jesus is about to come.
1: É um sinal de que Jesus está voltando.
0: Listen to what the Word of God says.
1: Escutem o que diz a palavra de Deus.
0: He said in 2 Timothy 3 and 1.
1: Em 2 de Timóteo 3 e 1.
0: In the last days.
1: Nos últimos dias.
0: In the last days.
1: Nos últimos dias.
0: Perilous times shall come.
1: Sobrevirão dias difíceis.
0: In the last days, perilous times will come.
1: Nos últimos dias, tempos difíceis nos sobrevirão.
0: Now that's what the Word of God tells us.
1: É isso que nos diz a palavra de Deus.
0: I want you to listen very carefully, Brazil.
1: Eu quero que vocês escutem cuidadosamente.
0: I want you to listen by television.
1: Eu quero que você me escute pela televisão.
0: I don't want to be a killjoy.
1: Eu não quero ser um estraga prazer.
0: I'm not a preacher of gloom.
1: Eu não sou o pregador de desespero.
0: But the Bible says some perilous days are coming.
1: Mas a Bíblia Sagrada diz que dias difíceis sobrevirão.
0: Perilous times are coming all over the world.
1: Dias difíceis estão vindo sobre todo o mundo.
0: And I'm going to tell you why it's coming.
1: E eu vou lhes dizer por que é que está vindo.
0: He said men shall be lovers of their own selves.
1: Porque homens serão amantes de si mesmos.
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0: Transgressors and accusers.
1: Transgressores e acusadores.
0: Despisers of those that are God.
1: Serão, rejeitarão aqueles que buscam a Deus.
0: Having a form of godliness.
1: Tendo uma forma de santidade.
0: But denying the power thereof.
1: Mas negando o poder da mesma.
0: He said in the last days the church will get cold.
1: Ele disse nos últimos dias a igreja esfriará.
0: They will deny the power of Almighty God.
1: Negarão o poder do Deus Todo-Poderoso.
0: They will deny the manifestation of the Spirit.
1: Negarão a manifestação do Espírito.
0: They will deny the outpouring of the Holy Ghost.
1: Negarão o derramar do Espírito Santo.
0: In America today,
1: na América hoje.
0: Most of the churches have denied the Holy Spirit.
1: A maioria das igrejas nega o Espírito Santo.
0: They have a form of godliness.
1: Eles têm uma forma de santidade.
0: But they deny the power of God.
1: Mas negam o poder de Deus.
0: Self-love has become the order of the day.
1: O amor a si tem se tornado a ordem do dia.
0: Man thinks he's Superman.
1: O homem pensa que é homem super-homem.
0: He is blaspheming God.
1: Ele está blasfemando de Deus.
0: And God said, when this happens,
1: e Deus disse, quando isso acontecer,
0: when men deny me,
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0: perilous times will come.
1: Dias difíceis sobrevirão.
0: It will be a sign of the last days.
1: Será um sinal dos últimos dias.
0: And it's happening right now.
1: E está acontecendo agora mesmo.
0: It's going to get worse and worse.
1: E se tornará pior e pior.
0: The sin and the filth and the iniquity.
1: O pecado, a sujeira e a iniquidade.
0: And that's the reason I plead with every one of you.
1: É por isso que eu estou pedindo a cada de vocês.
0: Get on fire for God.
1: Comece a pegar o fogo de Deus.
0: Get on fire for Jesus Christ.
1: Comece a pegar o fogo para Jesus Cristo.
0: Get close to God.
1: Se aproxime de Deus.
0: Get full of the Holy Ghost.
1: Encha-se do Espírito Santo.
0: It's about over.
1: Está para terminar.
0: And the only protection is Jesus Christ.
1: E a única proteção é Jesus Cristo.
0: The only protection is the Holy Ghost.
1: A única proteção é o Espírito Santo.
0: The only protection is the Word of God.
1: A única proteção é a palavra de Deus.
0: He said, in the last days, perilous times will come.
1: Nos últimos dias, dias difíceis sobrevirão.
0: He said one more thing.
1: Uma coisa mais disse.
0: In the last days I'll pour out my spirit.
1: Nos últimos dias eu derramarei do meu espírito.
0: In the last days perilous times shall come.
1: Nos últimos dias sobrevirão dias difíceis.
0: And he said in the latter times.
1: E ele disse nos últimos dias.
0: 1 Timothy 4 and 1.
1: Em 1 Coríntios 4 e 1.
0: In the last days.
1: Nos últimos dias.
0: Many shall depart from the faith.
1: Muitos se apostatarão da fé.
0: Giving heed to seducing spirits.
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0: And doctrines of devils.
1: E doutrinas de demônios.
0: So that's what the Holy Spirit said.
1: É isso que diz o Espírito Santo.
0: This is the most dangerous hour the church has ever known.
1: Esta é a hora mais difícil. Perigosa que a igreja jamais viveu.
0: And that includes the church in Brazil.
1: E isto inclui a igreja no Brasil.
0: You must stay anchored in the word.
1: É preciso que você esteja ancorado na palavra.
0: If the preacher preaches something that's not in this Bible,
1: se o pastor pregar o que não estiver nesta Bíblia,
0: don't listen to him.
1: Não escute o que ele prega.
0: Don't follow him.
1: Não siga.
0: Do not heed him.
1: Não dê ouvidos a ele.
0: The word must be paramount.
1: A palavra tem que estar no ápice.
0: The word is the foundation.
1: Esta palavra é o alicerce.
0: Hallelujah.
1: Hallelujah.
0: He said, on this rock,
1: nesta rocha,
0: I'll build my church.
1: Eu edificarei a minha igreja.
0: The rock is Jesus.
1: A rocha é Jesus.
0: And Jesus is the word.
1: E Jesus é a palavra.
0: In the beginning was the word.
1: Porque no princípio era o verbo.
0: And the word was with God.
1: E o verbo estava com Deus.
0: And the word was God.
1: E o verbo era Deus.
0: This will stand.
1: Esta palavra permanece.
0: Communism may go down.
1: O comunismo cairá.
0: But this will stand.
1: Mas esta palavra permanece.
0: Democracy may go down.
1: A democracia pode ruir.
0: But this will stand.
1: Mas esta palavra permanece.
0: It is the word of Almighty God.
1: É a palavra do Deus Todo-Poderoso.
0: Preach the word.
1: Prega a palavra.
0: Preach the word.
1: Prega a palavra.
0: Preach the word.
1: Prega a palavra.
0: Preach the word.
1: Prega a palavra.
0: Preach the word.
1: Prega a palavra.
0: Your only anchor today is this Bible.
1: A única âncora hoje é esta Bíblia.
0: I want you to listen very carefully to me.
1: Escutem-me cuidadosamente.
0: Stay in this word.
1: Permaneça nesta palavra.
0: I was so very happy just this week.
1: Eu estava tão, fiquei tão feliz esta semana.
0: When I went into the publishing house of the Assemblies of God.
1: Quando fui na casa publicadora das Assembleias de Deus.
0: Right here in the great city of Rio de Janeiro.
1: Aqui na grande cidade do Rio de Janeiro.
0: I saw hundreds of people working.
1: Eu vi centenas de pessoas trabalhando.
0: I saw the huge printing presses.
1: Eu vi as grandes máquinas gráficas.
0: And they were not printing pornography.
1: E não estavam imprimindo pornografia.
0: They were not printing entertainment.
1: Não estavam imprimindo divertimento. crescimento.
0: They were printing Bibles.
1: Estavam imprimindo Bíblias.
0: They were printing the word of God.
1: Estavam imprimindo a palavra de Deus.
0: Hallelujah. Give the word to the people.
1: Dê a palavra ao povo.
0: Give the light to the people.
1: Entrega a luz ao povo.
0: They were printing the word of God.
1: E nós dependemos da palavra de Deus.
0: They said we're going to fill Brazil.
1: Eles me disseram nós vamos encher o Brasil.
0: With the word of God.
1: Com a palavra de Deus.
0: We're going to put it in every home.
1: Nós vamos colocar esta palavra em cada casa.
0: In every business.
1: Em cada negócio.
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1: Em cada igreja.
0: In every person's hands.
1: Na mão de cada pessoa.
0: The word of Almighty God.
1: A palavra do Deus Todo-Poderoso.
0: Anchor on the word.
1: Ancorados na palavra.
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1: Glória a Deus.
0: In the last days,
1: nos últimos dias,
0: I will pour out my spirit.
1: Eu derramarei do meu espírito.
0: In the last days,
1: nos últimos dias,
0: perilous times shall come.
1: Sobrevirão dias difíceis.
0: In the last days,
1: nos últimos dias,
0: some shall depart from the faith.
1: Alguns apostatarão da fé.
0: This is it.
1: Isto é isso.
0: We're coming down to the closing moments.
1: Nós estamos chegando na hora da conclusão.
0: The hands on the clock are pointing to midnight.
1: Os ponteiros do relógio apontam para meia-noite.
0: It's about over.
1: Está para terminar.
0: I can feel it in my spirit.
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0: Why do you think I'm going all over the world?
1: Por que é que vocês acham que eu estou viajando pelo mundo inteiro?
0: It's costing hundreds of millions of dollars to do it.
1: Está nos custando centenas de milhões de dólares para fazer isso.
0: Because God has told me put the television program everywhere.
1: Porque é que Deus mandou que eu colocasse o programa de televisão em todos os países.
0: Take the crusades everywhere.
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1: Porque está para terminar.
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1: Os céus já estão se preparando.
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1: A trombeta de Deus está para soar.
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1: Estou voltando para o meu povo.
0: We're nearing the end.
1: Nós nos aproximamos do fim.
0: It's the last days.
1: São os últimos dias.
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0: Are you ready?
1: Você está pronto?
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0: He's the only hope.
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0: You must hurry.
1: É preciso que você se apresse.
0: You must say yes to Jesus Christ.
1: É preciso que você diga sim para Jesus Cristo.
0: He's speaking to your heart.
1: Ele está falando ao seu coração.
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1: Ele está falando ao seu coração.
0: He's saying, come.
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1: Vós que tendes sedes, vinde.
0: And I will give you to drink of the living water.
1: E eu vos darei de beber da água da vida.
0: The doors are open.
1: As portas estão abertas.
0: The Spirit is speaking.
1: O Espírito está falando.
0: Saying you'd better hurry.
1: Dizendo é melhor que você se apresse.
0: It's just about over.
1: Está para terminar.
0: As I close this message today,
1: ao término dessa mensagem hoje,
0: I can see John the Revelator.
1: Eu posso ver João do Apocalipse.
0: That wrote some 5 books of the Bible.
1: Que escreveu 5 livros da Bíblia.
0: He's over 100 years of age.
1: Já está com quase 100 anos de idade.
0: He stands there that day.
1: Ele está ali naquele dia.
0: And he writes the last words of the book.
1: E ele escreve as últimas palavras do livro.
0: Words that I echo to you today.
1: Palavras que ecoam até vocês hoje.
0: Even so, come quickly, Lord Jesus.
1: Vem, ora vem, Senhor Jesus.
0: Even so, come quickly, Lord
1: Jesus.
0: Ora
1: vem, Senhor Jesus.
0: Even so, come quickly, Lord
1: Jesus. Ora vem, Senhor Jesus.
0: Would you bow your heads, please?
1: Curvem suas cabeças, por favor.
0: Dearest Heavenly Father.
1: Querido Pai Celestial.
0: As we come to you,
1: agora que nos aproximamos de ti,
0: and the holy precious name of Jesus,
1: no nome santo e precioso de Jesus,
0: I thank you for your Spirit.
1: Eu te agradeço pelo teu Espírito.
0: And I'm asking that it will fill the stadium.
1: Eu te peço que encha esse estádio.
0: Fill the television ether waves.
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0: Move with mighty convicting power.
1: Senhor, move com poder de convicção.
0: Oh, mighty God, I ask it.
1: Oh, Deus poderoso, eu te peço.
0: Move on Brazil.
1: Move sobre o Brasil.
0: Move in Rio de Janeiro.
1: Move no Rio de Janeiro.
0: Move in this stadium.
1: Move neste estádio.
0: Every single individual here.
1: Cada pessoa individual aqui.
0: I ask it in the holy name of Jesus.
1: Eu te peço no nome santo de Jesus.
0: As your heads are bowed.
1: As suas cabeças estão baixas.
0: And your eyes are closed.
1: Seus olhos estão fechados.
0: Time is running out.
1: O tempo está se acabando.
0: The storm is coming.
1: A tempestade está para vir.
0: God is speaking to your heart.
1: Deus está falando ao seu coração.
0: And it may be the last time.
1: E pode ser esta última vez.
0: How many in this stadium today?
1: Quantos nesse estádio hoje?
0: The Spirit is speaking to you.
1: O Espírito fala a você.
0: Right up there in those stands.
1: Lá sobre a arquibancada.
0: Right there by television.
1: Você pela televisão.
0: You would slip up a hand.
1: Você levanta a sua mão.
0: Brother Swaggart, I'm not living right.
1: E você diz, irmão Swaggart, eu não estou vivendo.
0: Would you pray for me?
1: O Senhor ora por mim.
0: I need prayer.
1: Eu preciso de oração.
0: I lift my hand to God.
1: Eu levanto a minha mão para Deus.
0: You have told me that He would see it.
1: O Senhor me disse que Ele veria a minha mão.
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1: Ele veria a minha mão e ouviria o meu clamor.
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1: Você levantaria a sua mão agora mesmo.
0: We will not embarrass you.
1: Nós não queremos lhe envergonhar.
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1: Eu não estou vivendo uma vida certa.
0: Thank you so very much.
1: Sim, muito obrigado.
0: I want everyone that raised your hands to stand, please.
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1: Eles vão cantar hino que nós cantamos ao redor do mundo todo.
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0: I want you to listen to Brother Swaggart for just a moment.
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0: All of you that raised your hands to listen very carefully.
1: Cada de vocês que levantaram suas mãos, ouça-me cuidadosamente.
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1: Ele me disse, fala a eles isso.
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1: se eles clamarem por mim,
0: I will answer them.
1: Eu lhes responderei.
0: And I will save them.
1: E eu os salvarei.
0: You, but television.
1: Vocês pela televisão.
0: He has said this is for you as well.
1: Ele disse isso para você também.
0: I am moving on their hearts.
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0: And this is my moment for them.
1: E esse é o meu momento para eles.
0: Now I'm going to pray.
1: Eu vou orar.
0: I have prayed with millions all over the world.
1: Eu tenho orado com milhões ao redor do mundo todo.
0: And I'm going to pray with you now.
1: E eu vou orar por vocês agora.
0: And I want you to believe God with me.
1: E eu quero que vocês creiam comigo agora.
0: I want you to repeat it after me.
1: Eu quero que vocês repitam comigo depois de mim.
0: Brother Randall Walker is going to help you.
1: Repitam com o irmão Randall Walker que vai lhes ajudar.
0: I want you to say it out loud.
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0: You but television as well.
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0: Que Deus o levantou dentre os mortos.
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2: This very moment.
0: Neste exato momento.
2: In front of heaven and earth.
0: Diante dos céus e da terra.
1: Diante dos céus e da terra.
2: With my mouth.
0: Com a minha boca.
1: Com a minha boca.
2: I confess the Lord Jesus.
0: Eu confesso o Senhor Jesus.
1: Eu confesso o Senhor Jesus.
2: In my heart.
0: No meu coração.
1: No meu coração.
2: I believe that God has raised Jesus from the dead.
0: Eu creio que Deus o levantou a Jesus dentre os mortos.
1: Eu creio que Deus levantou Jesus dentre os mortos.
2: I accept Jesus Christ.
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1: Eu dou a ele a minha vida.
2: And I take his life.
0: E eu recebo a sua vida.
1: E eu recebo a sua vida.
2: And according to his word.
0: E de acordo com a sua palavra.
1: E de acordo com a sua palavra.
2: He has heard me.
0: Ele me ouviu.
1: Ele me ouviu.
2: And I am saved.
0: E eu estou salvo.
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1: I want you to take a look at the five books that you're seeing on the screen right now. They are entitled The Message of the Cross, The New Covenant, Five Offerings of Leviticus, How the Holy Spirit Works, and What I Hate, That Do I. That last book was one of Dad's most popular books. 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So pick up the phone, go online, send us a letter, however you order them. I know that you're going to be blessed.
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Whoever you are, whatever your problem is, it really doesn't make any difference how bad that it is. 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If you'll just say yes to the King of Kings and Lord of Lords, he'll change your world. 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

0: 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Thank you so much.
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0: I feel the touch.

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And somebody said, loneliness is not the absence of affection, but the absence of direction. The song I'm going to do for you this morning is I'll Never Be Lonely Again. And this song touches my heart because the first verse goes like this. Lonely days and lonely nights filled with despair. There was a time I didn't understand Jesus Christ. And I would go into my room and it was dark. And I would sit there for hours and fight in my flesh if I should drink or if I shouldn't drink. And I would sit there for hours and I would fight with myself. And then when Beulah and I would take a trip to go to Southern California, it would take us 6-7 hours sometimes. I would not utter a word all that time. And she would try to speak to me. And boy, please tell me what's the matter with you. You see, I was lonely. There was an empty void within me. And I didn't know how to fill it. And day after day, I went through this empty void. But this emptiness finally came to its end. Then I heard Jesus say, Roy, do you love me? In 1985, I said, yea, Lord, I love you. Then he said again, Roy, do you love me? You see, he was drawing out.

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But when I said yes to Jesus, that agape love, that supernatural love, entered my soul. And to this day, I understand

0: 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For you see, He's been waiting just for you.
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0: And I promise you this, He'll do the same thing for you, just as He did for me.

0: 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Thank you, Lord. 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
2: 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It is If Not for Grace, that's Martha Borg. 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

Praise God, praise God. If that don't make you want to go, by the grace of God, by the grace of God, praise the Lord. Well, glory. Hallelujah. 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And if you're not ready to go, now's the time. 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

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I go away to prepare a place for you, that where I am, there you may be also." Glory to God. Hallelujah.

0: Yes. Thank you, Jamie.
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0: Thank you for listening to the Sun Life Radio Network. This is the Jimmy Swaggart Broadcast. Evangelist Jimmy Swaggart has been on television longer than any minister in history. His ministry spans over 60 years and has touched the lives of millions with the message of Christ and Him crucified. Stay tuned for today's message from Evangelist Jimmy Swaggart. But first, enjoy the praise and worship from Family Worship Center.

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Glory to God.

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1: Hallelujah.
0: 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He's worthy.

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Hallelujah. Glory to God. Glory to God. My God, my God, my God. Hallelujah. Hallelujah. How big is the God you serve? Hallelujah. He's bigger than every circumstance. He's bigger than every problem. Hallelujah. Worship him. Will you do that? Robin, would you come back?

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You've ruined it. You've messed it up. You see, he is an accuser of the brethren. He'll tell you it's no use. You might as well quit. But the next time he tells you that, you just tell him, well, it's not over till it's over. Not until that trumpet sounds. Devil, I'm not going to give up this battle until I've knocked you to the ground. It's not over till it's over. Not until that trumpet sounds. I want him to hear it. It's not over till it's over.

My. I heard it. You may be seated. I heard it just a moment ago. One of Satan's biggest imps was dialing 911. Well, glory. Praise God. We welcome you today. We're going to have church this morning. Praise the Lord, praise the Lord, praise the Lord. We welcome our visitors, we welcome all of you, and pray God's richest blessings on you. If you need prayer, I want you to come, please, and stand right here. If you need deliverance, if you need healing, would you come? Jesus is

Well, praise God. Heavenly Father, I thank you for all of these people who've stood here this morning, and those by television, those by radio, those by the internet, all over the world, wherever they may be. I pray, God, that you would touch that wayward direction, that sick body, that bondage of darkness, that they be free. In Jesus' name we ask it. Amen and amen. Praise God. Donna, would you come, please?

Praise the Lord. Praise the Lord. Thank you, ladies. It took a miracle. But thank God he's a miracle-working God. Yes, he is. Let's receive the tithe and the offerings this morning. And we thank you for your faithfulness to the work of God. And a brother said to me some time back, he said, I couldn't live like you people live. I said, what do you mean? He said, you know how much money you owe, but you have no idea where it's coming from. I said, yes, I do. I know where it's coming from. Glory to God. The life of faith is the greatest life there is. And what you are helping to do is to touch this world for Christ. And if there was ever a time it needed it, it's now. Could you stand, please? Heavenly Father, I pray for every one of these people that you would bless them abundantly so. Every need, Lord, not only here in this sanctuary, but by television, by radio, by the internet, all over the world. We ask that every need be met. Those who need employment, Lord, that you would help them to find that employment. Those who need a better job, do it for them. Those who have businesses, Lord, bless those businesses. And I'll ask it all in Jesus' name, that every dollar these people give will reach souls somewhere in this world. And we say it in Jesus' name. Amen. Could you come, please, and put in your gift? Well, I'm going through.

I put this song on record. I don't know. Pick it up a little bit over here, if you will, please, Tim. I guess it must have been 40 years ago. This is what it said.

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2: If you have your Bibles, please turn with me to the great book of Exodus. Exodus chapter 4. I will read a little more scripture than I normally do. Exodus 4 and verse 1. And Moses answered and said, "But behold, they will not believe me, nor hearken unto my voice, for they will say, 'The Lord has not appeared unto you.'" And the Lord said unto him, "What is that in your hand?" And he said, "A rod." And he said, "Cast it on the ground." And he cast it on the ground, and it became a serpent. And Moses fled from before it. And the Lord said unto Moses, "Put forth your hand, take it by the tail." And he put forth his hand and caught it, and it became a rod in his hand. That they may believe that the Lord God of their fathers, the God of Abraham, the God of Isaac, and the God of Jacob, has appeared unto you. And the Lord said furthermore unto him, "Put now your

neither hearken unto your voice, that you may take the water of the river, pour it upon the dry land, and the water which you take out of the river shall become blood upon the dry land. And I want to use for a subject, Satan, sin, and salvation. Satan, sin, and salvation. Would you bow your heads? Heavenly Father, I thank you today, Lord, for your grace. I thank you for your mercy. I would ask that you would help us, that we might deliver our soul today, what we believe that you have given unto us. And I ask it that needs in people's hearts would be met. In the name of Jesus, we say it, amen and amen. We started preaching on this particular passage about a month and a half ago. And this will, unless the Lord says otherwise, be the last message in this little series that was interrupted by the youth camp, and then we have one more camp. I mean, it was something else. Praise God. Satan, sin, and salvation. The powers of darkness are real. They're not a joke. It's not just a figment of speech or a gist of someone's imagination. There is a kingdom of darkness that's headed up by fallen angels, some of them extremely powerful. The Spirit of God labels them as principalities and powers, rulers of the darkness of this world, spiritual wickedness in high places. How many, when Satan rebelled against God, Lucifer then known, the bearer of light, but he turned it into darkness, led a revolution against God, which happened in the dateless past. It had to be powerful for one third of the angels to throw in their lot with him, to seek to take the throne of God. Beside the demon spirits, and some ask, where did demon spirits come from? God did not make them that way. God has never created anything that is evil or wicked or ungodly. If it's that way, it became that way because of rebellion against God. Some scholars believe, I'm not a scholar, but I share this sentiment, that evil spirits came from a creation that was on this earth before Adam and Eve that served God in righteousness and holiness under Lucifer, who also served God in righteousness and holiness. The Bible tells us that he is at least one of, if not the most beautiful angel ever created by God. It tells us that his wisdom was unexcelled. What caused him to be lifted up in his own self as he saw himself and ceased to look at God? And he led the revolution against God, which has resulted in a heartbreak and death and dying and sickness and suffering and sorrow that staggers the imagination. Many ask the question, God is almighty, and he is. That means he can do anything. So why did he allow the evil one to continue? Why did he allow a third of the angelic host? He could have spoken the word, and Satan would have been locked away forever.

along with every fallen angel, that Adam and Eve would not have had to contend with the tempter, and neither would we. The Bible says that this is a mystery. God did not see fit to tell us or anyone why he did what he did. But you must understand, God is always right in what he does. Both Paul and John stated that there's coming an hour that mystery will be finished. And the evil one will be placed into the lake of fire with every fallen angel, every demon spirit. The mystery will be finished. Whenever the Lord told the great Moses, somebody said it took about 40 hours to get Moses out of Egypt, but it took 40 years to get Egypt out of Moses. And you are to go in to Egypt. And if anyone knew Egypt, Moses did. He had been brought up by the daughter of Pharaoh to one day become the Pharaoh of Egypt. I want to say that again. When she found him, just a little crying baby in an ark, pushed out into the Nile by his sister Miriam. And the baby started to cry. And somebody said, God floated his navy in the tears on a baby's cheek. And the girl bathing, the daughter of Pharaoh, heard the cry and saw him. He must have been a beautiful child. And she said, it's a little Hebrew. And she took it. The Lord has a sense of humor. Because Miriam steps up and says, would you like for me to get for you a Hebrew lady to tend to him until he is weaned? She said, that would be nice. You tell her I will pay her. So she took the little fellow back to his mother. Well, glory. What a mighty God we serve. What a mighty God we serve. What a mighty God we serve.

into the palace of Pharaoh. Josephus said he was trained in all the educational rudiments of the hour. He became a general in the army of Pharaoh, trained to be the next Pharaoh, the mightiest man on the face of the earth. But God's ways are not man's ways. Because there came an hour and Moses said, I refuse to be the son of Pharaoh's daughter. And I will take my place with these despised people because I've seen someone who is invisible. Glory to God. So Moses knew. He knew the palace. He'd been raised in it. He knew it. As I told you about 8 weeks ago, started this little series. The palace filled with the smartest men in the world. And all of a sudden, one of those soothsayers, prognosticators, said in prophecy, and he was right. He said to Pharaoh and to all assembled, Moses stood there. Tradition says, it's not in the Bible, but tradition says he was 5 years old. And this soothsayer, this prognosticator, this astrologer said, there is one coming that is going to destroy Egypt. And it is that child. The room grew so quiet you could have heard a pin drop. Tradition says that Moses climbed on Pharaoh's knee, reached up and got his crown, threw it on the floor, and stomped on it. And the crowd stood there wondering, what would Pharaoh do? He laughed and said, I like somebody with spunk. And there came the day that he led the children of Israel out of the bondage of the Egyptians. Moses didn't want to do it. To go into Egypt, the mightiest, at that time, the mightiest nation on the face of the earth, and to tell Pharaoh that his labor force that's building the great treasure cities of Egypt, slaves, that he has to let them go. Lord, you're asking an awful lot. You sure you don't have somebody else? And he told Moses, take that rod in your hand, a stick. God was going to deliver nearly 3 million Israelites with one man and a stick. Throw it on the ground and it became a serpent. He told Moses, pick it up by the tail. You say, why not the head? Because Jesus would attend to the head. When he would die on the cross of Calvary, he would bruise the head of Satan. Glory to God. And it turned back into a rod. He was telling Moses, you are going to face not just the army of Pharaoh, but you're going to face the concentrated powers of darkness, demon spirits, for the land was controlled by demon spirits.

by fallen angels. I'm positive that you're watching the news over your television sets as what is happening now in Iraq. Our leaders don't know what to do with it. They don't know what to do. They tried to address it politically, and you can't. They tried to address it militarily with the force of arms, and it doesn't work. And I'll tell you why it doesn't work. It's a spiritual conflict. The powers of darkness. When we first went into Iraq, the U.S. military burned thousands of Bibles, New Testaments, that had been sent in. We sent in some ourselves. Some of ours, they sent them back. But they burned them because it may offend the Muslims. Mister, the only hope for the Muslims is this book that I hold in my hand. Our government under President Clinton and under President Bush and continued under President Obama has adopted the policy that the Muslims are wonderful, peaceable people. It's just a small little clique that has hijacked the Muslim religion. That is wrong. Dead wrong. Every Muslim in the world abides by the Quran. And the Quran says, convert the infidel, and that is you and me. And if they won't convert, kill them. While all Muslims are not murderers, all Muslims are in sympathy with the murderers. It's that religion that our military doesn't know what to do with, and our politicians don't know what to do with. And the only answer to it, I know you say, well, they're not going to accept Jesus Christ. That's true, they're not. But our military needs to understand, when you gave away and burned, I should say, when you burned these Bibles, you destroyed Iraq's opportunity to change from that demonic religion that governs them. And then we've got a double problem. This present administration is more in sympathy with the Muslims than it is with democracy. I don't know if you understood me or not. They are more at sympathy with the Muslims than they are with democracy, which has its foundation, if it's true democracy, in the Word of Almighty God. The only hope, there is a hope. That hope is not in our F-16s or F-18s or F-15s. That hope is, if my people, which are called by my name, will humble themselves and pray and seek my face, I will hear from heaven. I will forgive their sin, and I will heal their land. Every child of God, you are facing more than just a commandment. You do this or don't do that.
You're facing the concentrated powers of darkness. That's the reason I ask the people, pray for us. Hold us up before God. I solicit the prayers of God's people in trying to lead and guide this work to touch the world for Christ. We wrestle not against flesh and blood, but against principalities and powers and the darkness of this world and spiritual wickedness in high places. Paul said, though we live in the flesh, we do not war after the flesh. But the weapons of our warfare are not carnal, but mighty through God to the pulling down of strongholds. And every high thing that exalts itself against the gospel of God. Praise God. I've related this before. But to give you an idea, and I can't say that some of you, or maybe none of you, may not face what I'm about to say, but some out there will. And at least you will face and are facing powers of darkness. The year was 1954. That's a long time ago. It was just a few months before Donnie was born. This night is freeze-framed in my mind. I had tried to read my Bible. Francis had gone to bed. We lived in a little house trailer that was 32 feet long and 8 feet wide. And parked in my dad's front yard, side yard. And I tried to study the Word and I couldn't. It was like every one of you here, if you're saved, you know what I'm talking about. The powers of darkness that come against you. I walked outside the road running right beside the house there, a little road that had a dead end right down, to try to pray, and I couldn't pray. It was like the heavens were brass. I came back in and finally went to bed. And I had a dream, and it's the dream of which I want to relate to you. We wrestle not against flesh and blood, but against principalities and powers, etc., etc. In the dream, I found myself in the front room of a big house with which I was not acquainted. I didn't know where I was in the dream. I looked around. There was no window in the room, just a door that led outside. No furniture, nothing. And a fear gripped me in the dream. And I thought, I've got to get out of here. I turned to walk to the door. It was open. And all of a sudden, there appeared in that door the most hideous, all I can call it, is a man beast. The body of a bear and the face of a man. Let me say that again. That huge buck standing there had the body of a bear and the face of a man. I've never seen such evil in all my life. Its eyes, the most evil of all, and it coming toward me with those outstretched paws as if to say, I have you now. And in weakness, I slumped to the floor. I was unable to stand in the dream. And I started to reach around to try to find something to defend myself. There was nothing there. And as I quoted a moment ago, the weapons of our warfare are not carnal. And without premeditation, I said, it was no thought that came to my mind. I just, by reflex, said it. And I had no strength in my voice. Even though I screamed, it was only a whisper. That was all. Just a whisper. But I said,
in the name of Jesus. Glory to God. Glory to God. When I said that, even though it was so weak,

thing screamed and clutched its head and began to stagger across the floor, holding its head and screaming. The Lord showed me the power of that name was not predicated on the strength of my person. Glory to God. I said the power of that name of Jesus is not predicated on the strength of the individual. I said the power of that name of Jesus makes every devil bow and every demon tremble. Glory to God. Screaming and clutching its head. And I started to get up as I started to gather strength. And I said it the second time. This time there was more strength there. In the name of Jesus. When I said it the second time, that thing fell on the floor. Writhing on the floor like a snake that had just received a death blow. And now instead of it towering over me, I was towering over it. Hallelujah. In my name, you will cast out demons. In my name. It was clutching its head and screaming and writhing on the floor, just like a snake that had received a death blow. Then I opened my mouth for the third time and said it in the name of Jesus. And even though I put forth no effort, my voice was like it was, you got a little more power on that thing. In the name of Jesus. Hallelujah. Well, glory. Well, glory. In my name, they will cast out demons. In my name, in my name, in my name. And then I heard it in the dream. I didn't see it, but I heard it. There came a sound from heaven, as of a rushing mighty wind. It filled the hearts with singing and gave them peace within. The prophet gave the promise, oh, the Spirit will descend.

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There came a thirsty woman to a place called Jacob's Well. Her life was ruined and wasted. Her soul was lost as well. But she came unto the Master. He forgave her all her sins.

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Oh, that flows from deep within. There is a fountain. It's still there. It's still flowing.

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Well, a wretch like me. Well, I once was lost, but now I'm found. I was blind, but now I see. And mercy rewrote my life. Praise God. Thank God, His mercy rewrote my life.

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Hallelujah. I'll never be lonely again. No, never again. Play the tune to that if you will. Praise God. Thank you, Jesus. Never be lonely again.

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That's, I finally found it. Well, I'll never be lonely again. Oh, never again. Hallelujah to the Lamb. Praise God. Praise God. Praise God. Praise God. You may be seated. I heard that sound in the dream of the mighty rushing wind. It came into that room. I couldn't see it, but I heard it. And it hit that thing on the floor. And it knocked it out the front door. I ran to the door, opened it, walked outside. I could see it like a leaf fluttering in the wind. Glory to God. Praise God. Yes, there's power. Power. Wondrous working power in the blood. Oh, of the Lamb. I said there's power, power, oh, wondrous working power in the

I woke myself up that early morning hour from that dream, praising the Lord in tongues. And let me tell you, Satan wants to steal and kill and destroy. I'm not through with this message. I'll have to preach the rest of it another week. But I'm here to tell you, your only hope is Jesus Christ. I mean, that's it. And we're going to sing it again. Would you be free from the burden of sin? And I want to ask you, is everything all right in your soul? If it isn't, I want you to come walk down here. I will not embarrass you, I promise that. Because if you say no, Satan will steal and kill and destroy.

I'm going to sing that chorus one more time. And I know the Lord is speaking with some others. He's told me he has and is. And I want you to come. Let me say it again. Your only hope, that's with everyone, is Jesus Christ. He said, the thief comes not but for to steal and kill and destroy. But I am come that they might have life and that they might have it more abundantly. So we sang it one more time. I want you to step out. It'll be the greatest move you ever made. I want you to come.

The first thing that I want you to know, each of you, I want you to look at Brother Swaggart, please, for a moment, is that God loves you. You say, Brother Swaggart, you mean he loves me? Yes, he does. He loves you. I don't care what you've done. I don't care what the problems are. He loves you. And in a moment's time, he can change your heart and change your life. You see, if you're on the wrong road, it'll lead to destruction. But if you're on the right road, and Jesus Christ is that right road, it'll lead to life. Now I'm going to pray. I've prayed with millions, and I'm not exaggerating. But now I'm praying with you. I want you to say it after me. And I want you, please, to believe what you're saying with all of your heart.

0: And I'll promise you, he'll change your life. Now bow your heads, please, and you by television, by radio, by the internet. God is where you are. And I want you to do the same thing that I'm saying of these here today. Now let us pray. Dear God in heaven, I come to you in the name of Jesus.
1: In the name of Jesus.
0: I'm sorry for my sins.
1: I'm sorry for my sins.
0: The things I've done.
1: The things I've done.
0: The life I've lived.
1: The life I've lived.
0: Please forgive me.
1: Please forgive me.
0: Cleanse me.
1: Cleanse me.
0: Right now.
1: Right now.
0: Of every sin.
1: Of every sin.
0: Of every stain.
1: Of every stain.
0: With my mouth.
1: With my mouth.
0: I confess the Lord Jesus.
1: I confess the Lord Jesus.
0: I believe.
1: I believe.
0: That in my heart.
1: That in my heart.
0: God raised him.
1: God raised him.
0: From the dead.
1: From the dead.
0: And he's alive.
1: And
0: this very moment,
1: I give my heart
0: and my life,
1: my past,
0: my present, and my future to Jesus Christ. And according to his word,
1: which cannot lie,
0: I'm washed,
1: I'm cleansed,
0: I'm forgiven,
1: I am saved.
0: Glory to God. Hallelujah. Glory to God. I'm going to thank

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2: John chapter 19, verse 28. After this, Jesus, knowing that all things were now accomplished,
3: speaks of the last minutes before his death,
2: that the scripture might be fulfilled, said, I thirst.
3: Found in Psalm 69, verse 21.
2: Now there was set a vessel full of vinegar.
3: Presents a type of wine which was not

0: an intoxicant.
1: And they filled a sponge with vinegar and put it upon hyssop and put it to his mouth.
0: It was hyssop, which was also used to put the blood on the doorpost in Egypt at the first Passover. In a sense, it is symbolic of the humanity of Christ.
1: When Jesus therefore had received the vinegar.
0: Pertained to the moistening of the lips and tongue, which had dried up because of the loss of body fluid. Most probably he asked for this in order that he might speak the last words.
1: He said, "It is finished."
0: Proclaims the greatest words, albeit at great price, that any sinner could ever hear. In effect, the world's debt was paid. Every iota of the law had been fulfilled.
1: And he bowed his head and gave up the ghost.
0: Jesus did not die from his wounds. He freely gave up his life, in fact, dying when the Holy Spirit told him to die.
1: The Jews, therefore, because it was the preparation.
0: Concern the preparation of the Passover meal, carried out the day before the actual Passover.
1: That the body should not remain upon the cross on the Sabbath day, for the Sabbath day was a high day.
0: Does not speak of the regular Jewish Sabbath of Saturday, but rather the high day of the Passover, also called a Sabbath, which took place on a Thursday.
1: Besought Pilate that their legs might be broken, and that they might be taken away.
0: The shock of the broken legs would kill the victims on the cross, in order that they might be taken down, thereby not being left on the cross on the Sabbath.
1: Then came the soldiers, and broke the legs of the first, and of the other which was crucified with him.

0: Ready.
1: Present something unusual, because the victims usually hung on the cross for days before expiring.
0: They broke not his legs, but one of the soldiers with the spear pierced his side.
1: Along with the remainder of the verses of this chapter, is fundamentally valuable as affirming beyond controversy the actual death of Jesus Christ.
0: And forthwith came out blood and water.
1: Is proclaimed by some to be the result of a broken or ruptured heart.
0: And he saw that it bare record, and his record is true. And he knows what he says is true, that you might believe.
1: Refers to John speaking of himself as an eyewitness.
0: For these things were done, that the scripture should be fulfilled, a bone of him shall not be broken.
1: At this moment, the Jews were hurrying to eat their paschal lamb, not a bone of which could be legally broken, which was a type of Christ.
0: And again another scripture said, they shall look on him whom they pierced.
1: Found in Psalms chapter 22, verse 16 and 17, Zechariah chapter 12, verse 10, and Revelation chapter 1, verse 7.
0: And after this, Joseph of Arimathea.
1: He was a member of the Jewish Sanhedrin, along with Nicodemus.
0: Being a disciple of Jesus.
1: A follower of Christ.
0: But secretly for fear of the Jews.
1: Speaks of fear of what others would say and what they would do. The problem with millions presently.
0: Besought Pilate that he might take away the body of Christ.
1: It took the cross to bring Joseph of Arimathea to the place that he would now boldly and openly take a stand for Christ.
0: And Pilate gave him leave.
1: Allowed him to do so.
0: He came therefore and took the body of Jesus.
1: Foiled the plans of the Jews to remove the corpse to the valley of Hinnom, which in reality was a garbage dump.
0: And there came also Nicodemus, which at the first came to Jesus by night.
1: As well, the cross changed him.
0: And brought a mixture of myrrh and aloes, about 100 pound weight.
1: This pertained to the embalming process as it was then done by wealthy Jews. This would have been very costly. At the same time, it shows that they did not at all expect Jesus to be raised from the dead.
0: Then took they the body of Jesus and wound it in linen clothes with the spices, as the manner of the Jews is to bury.
1: Whatever their thoughts concerning the resurrection, both Joseph and Nicodemus were making the statement by their actions that they were friends of Christ.
0: Now in the place where he was crucified, there was a garden.
1: John alone mentions the garden.
0: And in the garden a new sepulchre, wherein was never man yet laid.
1: Among other things, this prevented the possibility of any confusion or the Lord's sacred body coming into contact with corruption.
0: There laid they Jesus, therefore, because the Jews' preparation day
1: spoke of the Passover, which would commence at sundown.
0: For the sepulchre was near at hand.
1: Was close to the place of crucifixion.
0: John chapter 20 in the Expositor's Study Bible. The first day of the week,
1: Sunday,
0: comes Mary Magdalene early, when it was yet dark, unto the sepulchre.
1: Probably about 5 o'clock in the morning.
0: And sees the stone taken away from the sepulchre.
1: Proclaims that which she did not expect to find.
0: Then she ran and came to Simon Peter and to the other disciple whom Jesus loved.
1: John the Beloved.
0: And said unto them, they have taken away the Lord out of the sepulchre, and we know not where they have laid him.
1: All of this shows that the women and the disciples did not believe he would be resurrected. Maybe they thought Joseph and Nicodemus had moved the body of Jesus to some other place.
0: Peter therefore went forth, and that other disciple,
1: John,
0: and came to the sepulchre.
1: Had they really believed he would rise from the dead, they would have never left the sepulchre.
0: So they ran both together, and the other disciple,
1: John,
0: did outrun Peter, and came first to the sepulchre.
1: John arrived first.
0: And he,
1: John,
0: stooping down and looking in, saw the linen clothes lying.
1: Refer to the linen cloth of John chapter 19, verse 40. If someone had stolen his body, they would not have bothered to take the linen from the remains.
0: Yet went he not in. Then came Simon Peter following him,
1: John,
0: and went into the sepulchre, and saw the linen clothes lie.
1: The lie in

0: indicates that this material was neatly folded.
1: And the napkin that was about his head, not lying with the linen clothes,
0: presents that which is extremely interesting, considering that Jesus' head and face had been so maltreated he was hardly recognizable,
1: but wrapped together in a place by itself.
0: None of these actions speak of haste, which would have accompanied the moving or stealing of a body, but rather something done deliberately and with precision. This shouted resurrection.
1: Then went in also that other disciple, which came first to the sepulchre.
0: Speaks of John also entering the tomb now with Peter.
1: And he saw and believed.
0: Refers to what Mary Magdalene reported, and not that Jesus had risen from the dead, as the next scripture reveals.
1: For as yet they knew not the scripture, that he must rise again from the dead.
0: Evidently refers to Psalm 16, verses 10 and 11.
1: Then the disciples went away again unto their own home.
0: The place where they were temporarily residing, respecting their coming to Jerusalem to keep the Passover.
1: But Mary stood without at the sepulchre, weeping.
0: Presents her staying after Peter and John had gone. Evidently, she came back not long after them.
1: And as she wept, she stooped down and looked into the sepulchre.
0: Evidently represents the second time she had done this.
1: And saw two angels in white sitting.
0: Apparently represents the second appearance of angels.
1: The one at the head, and the other at the feet, where the body of Jesus had lain.
0: In a sense, this represents the true mercy seat, with the angels representing the cherubim. The angels sat, but the cherubim stood, for redemption was now accomplished. Obviously, these angels were princes, for the dignity and importance of the resurrection demanded the ministry of the highest angels.
1: And they say unto her, Woman, why do you weep?
0: The truth is that soon she will be shouting.
1: She said unto them, Because they have taken away my Lord, and I know not where they have laid him.
0: In essence says, Wherever he is, even though it is only a dead body, there I want to be.
1: And when she had thus said, she turned herself back.
0: Would have been better translated, she was caused to turn back. Perhaps she noticed the angels looking past her at someone else. William said, to a wounded heart seeking Christ himself, angels, however glorious, have no interest.
1: And saw Jesus standing, and knew not that it was Jesus.
0: Regarding our Lord's appearances after the resurrection, there seem to have been two reasons he was not easily recognizable. The first was unbelief. And the second was that his appearance was changed, at least to a small degree. But unbelief was the biggest problem.
1: Jesus said unto her, Woman, why do you weep?
0: This is identical to that asked by the angels. By virtue of his death and resurrection, he, for all practical purposes, had removed the cause of weeping.
1: Whom do you seek?
0: This presents the second question asked by Jesus, and really gets to the heart of the matter.
1: She, supposing him to be the gardener,
0: evidently means she thought this man worked for Joseph of Arimathea, who owned this garden. Still there is no thought of resurrection.
1: Said unto him, Sir, if you have borne him hence, tell me where you have laid him.
0: In her mind, the sacred body was to be embalmed with the precious spices, which quite possibly she had spent her all to buy. She probably knew that the Jews desired to take his body and place it in the garbage dump, so she was concerned.
1: And I will take him away.
0: Simply means that if they will allow her, she will give him a proper burial.
1: Jesus said unto her, Mary.
0: The first expression of woman makes her the representative of the whole of suffering humanity. The second expression of Mary proclaims the individuality of the gospel and the manner in which our Lord deals with all who come to him.
1: She turned herself.
0: Refers to her recognizing his voice.
1: And said unto him, Rabboni, which is to say, Master.
0: The Greek text says, My Master. In this fourth gospel, the Holy Spirit records four appearances of the Lord after he rose from the dead. And these appearances

0: princes banished four great enemies of the human heart: sorrow, fear, doubt, and care.
1: Jesus said unto her, "Touch me not."
0: In effect says, "Do not hold on to me. Do not try to detain me.
1: For I am not yet ascended to my Father."
0: Reynolds said, "He who is Father of Christ and Father of men is so in different ways. He is Father of Christ by nature and of men by grace." 40 days later he would ascend.
1: "But go to my brethren and say unto them,"
0: speaks not of those who were his half-brothers in the flesh, but rather his chosen disciples, minus Judas, who is now dead,
1: "I ascend unto my Father and your Father, and to my God and your God."
0: This statement, as given by Christ, portrays a great relationship between the believer and the Heavenly Father. Actually, the very purpose of Calvary and the resurrection was to establish this relationship through redemption, which it did.
1: Mary Magdalene came and told the disciples that she had seen the Lord and that he had spoken these things unto her.
0: He appeared first of all to her. Regrettably, her account was met with unbelief.
1: Then the same day at evening, being the first day of the week,
0: proclaims the first gathering on a Sunday,
1: when the doors were shut, where the disciples were assembled for fear of the Jews.
0: The fear expressed here pertained to the idea or thought that the religious authorities, having now murdered Jesus, may very well seek to do the same to his closest followers. The day of Pentecost would remove this fear.
1: "Came Jesus and stood in the midst,"
0: gives us no information as to how this was done. He just seems to have suddenly appeared,
1: "and said unto them, Peace be unto you."
0: Presents a common salutation, but coming from him, and especially at this time, it spoke volumes.
1: "And when he had so said, he showed unto them his hands and his side."
0: Had to do with his wounds, which proved he was not a spirit.
1: "Then were the disciples glad when they saw the Lord."
0: Means that the peace which they had not had, they now have. Jesus is alive.
1: "Then said Jesus to them again, Peace be unto you."
0: Is said again by design. The first peace gave to all who were assembled a new revelation. The second peace, a summons to service, as we shall see.
1: "As my Father has sent me, even so send I you."
0: Pertains to the great commission of taking the gospel of Jesus Christ to the world.
1: "And when he had said this, he breathed on them."
0: Presents the same act performed in Genesis chapter 2, verse 7. "And to Adam he had breathed the breath of life, and now upon our Lord's sons and daughters he breathed the Holy Spirit."
1: "And said unto them, Receive ye the Holy Spirit."
0: In essence, Jesus is saying to them that what he did at Calvary will now make it possible for them, and all believers, to receive or to be baptized with the Holy Spirit.
1: "Whosoever sins you remit, they are remitted unto them."
0: In its simplest form, means that when the gospel of Jesus Christ is preached and accepted by sinners, the preacher of the gospel, or any believer for that matter, can announce unequivocally to the new believer that all his sins are remitted, i.e. forgiven.
1: "And whosoever sins are you retain, they are retained."
0: Is the same as the former, but exactly opposite. If the gospel is refused, the believer has the obligation to inform the Christ rejecter that despite whatever else he might do, he is still in his sins, and barring repentance will suffer the consequences.
1: "But Thomas, one of the 12, called Didymus."
0: Judas had long since been replaced by Matthias by the time John wrote this gospel.
1: "Was not with them when Jesus came."
0: This should be a lesson to us all. I'm sure it was a lesson to Thomas that he ever again be present.
1: "The other disciples therefore said unto him, We have seen the Lord."
0: Was the greatest announcement they had ever made, at least since their conversion.
1: "But he said unto them, Except I shall see in his hands the print of the nails, and put my finger into the print of the nails, and thrust my hand into his side, I will not believe."
0: Unbelief ever takes us lower and lower. The problem with untold millions is that they will not believe.
1: And after 8 days again, his disciples were within, and Thomas with them.
0: Presents Jesus meeting with them again on Sunday, the first day of the week, the day of his resurrection.
1: Then came Jesus, the doors being shut, and stood in the midst.
0: Proclaims his entrance exactly as 8 days earlier.
1: And said, "Peace be unto you."
0: All of these times, he is speaking of sanctifying peace.
1: Then said he to Thomas, "Reach hither your finger, and behold my hands. And reach hither your hand, and thrust it into my side."
0: Presents Jesus, at least in the latter phrase, using the same words that Thomas had used, showing that he knew exactly what Thomas had said.
1: "And be not faithless, but believing."
0: Simply means have faith. Every evidence is that Thomas did exactly that.
1: And Thomas answered and said unto him, "My Lord and my God."
0: There is no evidence that Thomas touched the wounds of the Master. However, he was the first to give this title to Jesus, other than the prophets, in predicting these events.
1: Jesus said unto him, "Thomas, because you have seen me, you have believed."
0: Presents the lowest form of faith.
1: Blessed are they who have not seen and yet have believed.
0: Concerns the entirety of the church and through all ages. They, or we, believe even though we haven't personally seen him, but one day we will.
1: And many other signs truly did Jesus in the presence of his disciples.
0: Refers to the entirety of his ministry.
1: Which are not written in this book.
0: Refers to the Gospel of John.
1: But these are written that you might believe that Jesus is the Christ, the Son of God.
0: Pertains to the fact that John did not feel led of the Spirit to record great numbers of miracles, but rather in his book is to make prominent the eternal life that all who believe in him, apart from miracles and material vision, receive.
1: And that believing you might have life through his name.
0: Proclaims that the Holy Spirit desires that faith accept the testimony of the Scripture, that Jesus of Nazareth is the Messiah officially, and the Son of God essentially, and that whosoever believes in him shall live eternally in enduring bliss.
1: John chapter 21 in the Expositor's Study Bible. After these things, Jesus showed himself again to the disciples.
0: Proclaims the fact that Jesus only appeared, it seems, to those who were his followers. Believers in him were those alone who could see his spiritual body.
1: At the Sea of Tiberias,
0: Sea of Galilee,
1: and on this wise showed he himself.
0: Represents the fourth appearance of the Lord, at least in the context of his great victories over various life problems.
1: They were together Simon Peter, and Thomas called Didymus, and Nathanael of Cana in Galilee, and the sons of Zebedee, and two other of his disciples. Simon Peter said unto them, "I go a-fishing."
0: Even though the scripture is not clear, it seems this fishing expedition was not for pleasure, but rather the necessity of making a living for their families. However, a ministry which originates in the energy of the carnal will is fruitless. But when under the governance of the head of the church, it brings forth rich fruit.
1: They say unto him, "We also go with you."
0: Represents the other six disciples present. We aren't told where the remaining four were at this time.
1: They went forth and entered into a ship immediately.
0: Probably referred to one of the vessels formerly used by Peter and the sons of Zebedee in their former fishing business.
1: And that night they caught nothing.
0: Points to the fact that they were doing this for income, not for pleasure.
1: John chapter 21, verse 4 in the Expositor's Study Bible. But when the morning was now come,
0: they had fished all night, but without success.
1: Jesus stood on the shore.
0: Presents the beginning of a most valuable lesson.
1: But the disciples knew not that it was Jesus.
0: Once again portrays the same experience as had by others.
1: Then Jesus said unto them, "Children, have you any meat?"
0: This question was meant to draw them out, because their concern at the time was making a living for their families.
1: They answered him, "No."
0: Showed their lack of success for a night's work.
1: And he said unto them, "Cast the net on the right side of the ship, and you shall find."
0: What must have been their thoughts concerning the admonition of this stranger?
1: They cast therefore.
0: Seems to suggest that John may have suspected this was the Lord.
1: And now they were not able to draw it for the multitudes of fishes.
0: This appearance of Christ addressed the life problem of care.
1: Therefore that disciple whom Jesus loved,
0: John,
1: said unto Peter, "It is the Lord."
0: Without a doubt, it would be one of the greatest moments of their lives.
1: Now when Simon Peter heard that it was the Lord, he girded his fisher's coat unto him, for he was naked.
0: Does not refer to a total lack of clothing, but rather that he had laid aside his outer garment in order that it not be soiled.
1: And did cast himself into the sea.
0: Presents such being done not to attend the overburdened net, but rather to come quickly to Jesus.
1: And the other disciples came in a little ship.
0: Different than the main vessel.
1: For they were not far from land, but as it were 200 cubits.
0: Approximately 100 yards.
1: Dragging the net with fish.
0: Represents a tremendous catch which took only a few minutes, versus their night-long efforts which had produced only an empty net. Such is the effort with Christ, and such is the effort without Christ.
1: As soon then as they were come to land, they saw a fire of coals there, and fish laid thereon and bread.
0: Where did Jesus get these provisions? I personally believe he miraculously supplied them.
1: Jesus said unto them, "Bring of the fish which you have now caught."
0: This portrays the fact that the fish Jesus had cooked didn't come from this particular supply.
1: Simon Peter went up and drew the net to land full of great fish,
0: insinuating that each fish was larger than normal.
1: 153.
0: The exact number is given by the Holy Spirit for purpose and reason. The disciples were to be fishers of men, not of fish per se. Consequently, the number given of the fish portrays the fact that each soul is precious in the sight of God, and numbered accordingly.
1: And for all there were so many, yet was not the net broken.
0: Presents a contrast with the miraculous catch given in Luke chapter 5, verse 6, where the net did break. Symbolically speaking, the net broke then because the Holy Spirit had not yet come. With the Holy Spirit, the net won't break.
1: Jesus said unto them, "Come and dine."
0: Presents him functioning as a servant as usual, even in his glorified state.
1: And none of the disciples did ask him, "Who are you?" knowing that it was the Lord.
0: Regrettably, many today are asking, concerning certain religious phenomenon, "Who are you?" meaning that the earmarks of the true gospel are little present.
1: Jesus then comes and takes bread and gives them and fish likewise.
0: The bread was symbolic of himself, with the fish, i.e. meat, being symbolic of his word.
1: This is now the third time that Jesus showed himself to his disciples, after that he was risen from the dead.
0: Third time to his disciples. There is some discrepancy as to how many times he appeared, but the fact is he did appear to many after his resurrection, before his ascension.
1: So when they had dined, Jesus said unto Simon Peter, "Simon, son of Jonah, do you love me more than these?"
0: The question is referring to Peter's boasts immediately before the crucifixion, that he loved Jesus more than the other disciples.
1: He said unto him, "Yes, Lord, you know that I love you."
0: Jesus used the Greek verb agape, for love which means ardent, supreme, and perfect, while Peter used the Greek verb phileo, which means to be fond of, to feel friendship for another.
1: He said unto him, "Feed my lambs."
0: Refers to the newest converts, which need special attention and who will be entrusted to Peter.
1: He said to him again the second time, "Simon, son of Jonah, do you love me?"
0: The question presents Jesus leaving off the words "more than these." However, he does continue to use the strong Greek word agape for love. By leaving off these words,

0: words, Jesus will draw Peter away from a boastful attitude.
1: He said unto him, Yes, Lord, you know that I love you.
0: Presents Peter continuing to use the same Greek verb phileo for love, as he did the first time. This is not a negative, but rather a positive. He is finally seeing that he cannot trust the flesh.
1: He said unto him, Feed my sheep.
0: By Christ using the word sheep, he now is speaking of strong, mature believers.
1: He said unto him the third time, Simon, son of Jonah, do you love me?
0: Jesus now uses the weaker word phileo for love, as Peter had used.
1: Peter was grieved because he said unto him the third time, Do you love me?
0: Peter very well understands that Jesus has himself now used the lesser word for love, which says something to the apostle.
1: And he said unto him, Lord, you know all things.
0: The apostle now knows that Jesus knows all things about him, that which he did, thought, and felt. He also knows that the Lord has wounded his heart in order to train and fit him for the high honor of shepherding that which was most precious to himself, i.e. the sheep of John chapter 10.
1: You know that I love you.
0: And Jesus, of course, did know.
1: Jesus said unto him, Feed my sheep.
0: Expresses total and complete confidence.
1: Verily, verily, I say unto you, when you were young, you girded yourself and walked where you would.
0: Refers to his prime of life.
1: But when you shall be old, you shall stretch forth your hands, and another shall gird you.
0: Predicted Peter's faithfulness unto death, which undoubtedly confronted and strengthened his pierced heart, and as well prevented the other disciples from scornfully reminding him of his former cowardice.
1: And carry you where you would not.
0: Refers to the time and distant day when Peter would die.
1: This spoke he, signifying by what death he should glorify God.
0: Tertullian and Eusebius said that the apostle, upon facing death, preferred crucifixion with his head downwards on the plea that to be crucified as his master was too great an honor for one who had denied his Lord.
1: And when he had spoken this, he said unto him,
0: Said to Peter,
1: Follow me.
0: With one word, the Lord now corrects every one of Peter's failings and institutes him into his sublime mission.
1: Then Peter, turning about, seeing the disciple whom Jesus loved following,
0: spoke of John, and once more, even this soon, presents Peter's extraordinary characteristic to guide rather than to follow. Old habits die hard.
1: Which also leaned on his breast at supper and said, Lord, which is he who betrays you?
0: This question presents John speaking of himself and taking us back to the Last Supper.
1: Peter, seeing him, said to Jesus, Lord, and what shall this man do?
0: This presents Peter asking something for which he will be rebuked.
1: Jesus said unto him, If I will that he tarry till I come, what is that to you?
0: In effect, Jesus is proclaiming to Peter that it is none of his business as to what the will of God is for John.
1: You follow me.
0: The pronoun you is emphatic. The lesson we should learn from this is not the glory of any church, but the personal glory of the Lord Jesus. We are to follow him, which means we follow nothing else. That alone will keep us occupied to the extent that, if done properly, we will not try to attend to the business of others.
1: Then went this saying abroad among the brethren, that that disciple should not die.
0: Proclaims the manner in which Scripture can be misinterpreted.
1: Yet Jesus said not unto him, He shall not die.
0: Refers to John setting the record straight as to what Jesus had actually said to him.
1: But if I will that he tarry till I come, what is that to you?
0: This presents Jesus in the words, if I will, as the absolute disposer of human life, and as well reveals his Godhead. Jesus did come to him on the Isle of Patmos and gave him the great revelation, which closed out the canon of Scripture.
1: This is the disciple which testifies of these things.
0: presents John as an eyewitness of all he relates.
1: And wrote these things.
0: Verifies John as the author of this gospel.
1: And we know that his testimony is true.
0: Verifies the inspiration of the Holy Spirit upon these accounts, in that which we refer to as the gospel according to John.
1: And there are also many other things which Jesus did.
0: Speaks no doubt of the many miracles he performed, some which are not recorded in any of the four gospels.
1: The which, if they should be written every one,
0: lends credence to the idea that there were far more miracles performed by Jesus and not recorded than those which were recorded.
1: I suppose that even the world itself could not contain the books that should be written. Amen.
0: Christ is infinite, the earth finite. Hence the supposition of the verse is most reasonable.
1: The Acts of the Apostles, chapter 1. The former treatise have I made.
0: Refers to the Gospel of Luke, which was probably finished a year or so before the writing of this account, called the Acts of the Apostles.
1: O Theophilus.
0: The same person addressed by Luke in that Gospel.
1: Of all that Jesus began both to do and to teach.
0: Is the standard, the principle, and the foundation of the Gospel.
1: Until the day in which he was taken up.
0: The resurrection.
1: After that he threw the Holy Spirit.
0: Refers to the fact that the Spirit of God is the speaker and actor in this book.
1: Had given commandments unto the apostles whom he had chosen.
0: Refers to our Lord's ministry of some 3.5 years, which the apostles witnessed.
1: To whom also he showed himself alive after his passion by many infallible proofs.
0: Many people saw him after his resurrection and before his ascension.
1: Being seen of them 40 days.
0: From the time of the resurrection to the time of his ascension.
1: And speaking of the things pertaining to the kingdom of God.
0: It seems that much teaching was included during this period of time.
1: And being assembled together with them.
0: Speaks of the time he ascended back to the Father. This was probably the time of the above 500.
1: Commanded them.
0: Not a suggestion.
1: That they should not depart from Jerusalem.
0: The site of the temple where the Holy Spirit would descend.
1: But wait for the promise of the Father.
0: Spoke of the Holy Spirit which had been promised by the Father.
1: Which said he, you have heard of me.
0: You have also heard me say these things.
1: For John truly baptized with water.
0: Merely symbolized the very best baptism believers could receive before the day of Pentecost.
1: But you shall be baptized with the Holy Spirit, not many days hence.
0: Spoke of the coming day of Pentecost, although Jesus did not use that term at that time.
1: When they therefore were come together, they asked of him, saying,
0: seemingly presents the last meeting before the ascension.
1: Lord, will you at this time restore again the kingdom to Israel?
0: He would later answer this question through the Apostle Paul.
1: And he said unto them, it is not for you to know the times or the seasons which the Father has put in his own power.
0: The Master is saying that it is not the business of the followers of Christ to know this information, but rather to occupy till I come.
1: But you shall receive power.
0: Miracle-working power.
1: After that the Holy Spirit is come upon you.
0: Specifically states that this power is inherent in the Holy Spirit and solely in his domain.
1: And you shall be witnesses.
0: Doesn't mean witnessing to souls, but rather to one giving one's all in every capacity for Christ, even to the laying down of one's life.
1: Unto me.
0: Without the baptism with the Holy Spirit, one cannot really know Jesus as one should.
1: Both in Jerusalem, and in all Judea, and in Samaria, and unto the uttermost part of the earth.
0: Proclaims the work of God as being worldwide.
1: And when he had spoken these things,
0: refers to his last instructions to his followers.
1: While they beheld, he was taken up.
0: Refers to him ascending before their very eyes.
1: And a cloud received him out of their sight.
0: Represents the Shekinah glory of God, which enveloped Christ as he ascended.
1: And while they looked steadfastly toward heaven as he went up.
0: These statements are important because they affirm his actual ascension, testified to by eyewitnesses.
1: Behold, two men stood by them in white.

0: at a peril.
1: These two men were actually angels.
0: Which also said, You men of Galilee, why do you stand gazing up into heaven?
1: This does not mean that it was only men who were present, but rather that this was a common term used for both men and women.
0: This same Jesus, which is taken up from you into heaven,
1: refers to the same human body with the nail prints in his hands and feet,
0: shall so come in like manner as you have seen him go into heaven.
1: Refers to the same place, which is the Mount of Olivet.
0: Then returned they into Jerusalem from the mount called Olivet.
1: Represents, as stated, the place of his ascent, which will also be the place of his descent.
0: Which is from Jerusalem, a Sabbath's day journey.
1: Represents a little over half a mile.
0: And when they were come in, they went into an upper room.
1: Was probably the same room where they had eaten the Passover with Christ.
0: Where abode both Peter and James and John and Andrew, Philip and Thomas, Bartholomew and Matthew, James the son of Alphaeus, and Simon Zelotes, and Judas, the brother of James.
1: This Judas is also called Lebbaeus and Thaddeus.
0: These all continue with one accord in prayer and supplication.
1: Proclaims the manner in which these meetings were conducted.
0: With the women and Mary, the mother of Jesus.
1: Concerns the women who followed Christ from Galilee.
0: And with his brethren. And in those days Peter stood up in the midst of his disciples.
1: Represents Peter taking the lead.
0: And said, The number of names together were about 120.
1: In essence, forms the beginning of the church.
0: Men and brethren, this scripture must needs have been fulfilled, which the Holy Spirit, by the mouth of David, spoke before concerning Judas, which was guide to them who took Jesus.
1: Is derived from Psalm 69, verses 25 through 28.
0: For he was numbered with us, and had obtained part of this ministry.
1: Means he was one of the apostles, and chosen by the Lord.
0: Now this man purchased a field with the reward of iniquity.
1: Refers to Pharisees taking the blood money from Judas, and buying his burying place.
0: And falling headlong, he burst asunder in the midst, and all his bowels gushed out.
1: He committed suicide.
0: And it was known unto all the dwellers at Jerusalem.
1: Actually means that it became known.
0: Insomuch as the field is called in their proper tongue, Aceldama, that is to say, the field of blood.
1: Was also known as the potter's field.
0: For it is written in the book of Psalms, Let his habitation be desolate, and let no man dwell therein.
1: The indication is that the name of Judas had been in the book of life, but had been blotted out because of his sin.
0: And his bishopric let another take.
1: Refers to his apostleship.
0: Wherefore of these men which have companied with us all the time, that the Lord Jesus went in and out among us.
1: Probably spoke of the 70.
0: Beginning from the baptism of John, unto that same day that he was taken up from us.
1: Spans the entirety of the 3.5 years of the ministry of Christ.
0: Must one be ordained to be a witness with us of his resurrection?
1: We learn from this that the resurrection of Christ from the dead is a cardinal doctrine of the gospel.
0: And they appointed two, Joseph called Barsabbas, who was surnamed Justus, and Matthias.
1: They would represent these two to the Lord for his choice.
0: And they prayed.
1: Shows their utter dependence on the Lord for leading and guidance.
0: And said, You Lord, which knows the hearts of all men,
1: tells us where alone the truth can be found.
0: Show whether of these two you have chosen.
1: Proclaims their desire for God's choice, and his choice alone.
0: That he may take part of this ministry and apostleship.
1: The foundation of the church.
0: From which Judas by transgression fell.
1: Tells us plainly that Judas once knew the Lord. For how can one fall from something to which one has never attained?
0: That he might go to his own place.
1: Self-will will take one to eternal hell, even as it did Judas.
0: And they gave forth their lots.
1: Was similar to the Urim and Thummim, with which the disciples would have been familiar, and the Lord, in Old Testament times, gave leading to his people.
0: And the lot fell upon Matthias.
1: Probably means that the names of the two men were placed on

0: two stones, pieces of parchment or wood, and then placed into an urn, with one lot drawn out.
1: And he was numbered with the 11 apostles.
0: Indicates that he was God's choice.
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Every one of you, no matter who you are or where you are, heaven and eternal life is just as close as the two words, I believe. 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

0: 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Thank you, fellas.
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1: Thank you for listening to the Sun Life Radio Network. This is a study in the Word with Evangelist Jimmy Swaggart, a series of Bible studies focusing on the cross of Christ.
0: Welcome today to a study in the Word. This is Evangelist Jimmy Swaggart, along with Lauren Larson, David Borg, Dr. Don Paul Gray, and Dave Smith. And we're so pleased and happy to have you with us today. We're studying Daniel in the Word of God. We're studying a little bit about Belshazzar, the man who saw the handwriting on the wall. And we're speaking of the moving and operation of the Holy Spirit that has transpired in years past. And God is doing things today, not near what I believe he's going to do, but I thank God for what we are seeing. We're getting mail today from all over the world and telling us how they are blessed and helped and strengthened by the programming. And anytime that people get saved, that is a special time. One brother wrote us the other day, and they will give these testimonies to our phone operators, and the operator will write it down. And he had it written, rather. And he said, Brother

0: Swaggart, please pray the sinner's prayer. I want to get saved. And let me tell you, I believe that's going to increase 100,000-fold. I believe that.
1: Praise God.
0: With the
1: Amen.
0: Spirit of God convicting, convicting sinners, convicting people that you would
1: Hallelujah.
0: Never thought would come to Christ. But the Spirit of God deals with them. And this is what I believe that the church should pray for, that God will give us the convicting power of the Holy Spirit Amen. To convict that soul. I don't care who they are.
1: Yes.
0: And he can get a hold of the hardest cases yes. you've ever thought of and change their life dramatically
2: right.
0: and gloriously.
2: Right.
0: And I we were in, was it San Diego, I believe, California, in a crusade years ago. And I saw three men come in the door as I was just starting to speak to the people. We had a morning breakfast there, Saturday morning breakfast. And they came and sat down pretty close. And after the breakfast ended, they walked up to me, and two of them were correctional officers for the city of San Diego. One was an ex-convict. Is it San Quentin that's mm-hmm. a prison there? He'd been in San Quentin, and the judge told him he'll never get out of jail. He'd been shot several times. He had boasted he would kill every officer that would come under the range of his gun, and that was the type of man that he was, and. Governor Brown was governor then and not governor, then back governor a little later anyway, he demanded that this man stayed in the hole all just about his time there. He demanded that a television set be put right on outside of the bars so they'd have something to watch. And that Sunday morning, our program came on the air, and the Lord saved his soul.
2: Mm, yeah.
0: I mean, he was about as bad as they come. Mm. He was a member of Hell's Angels. Mm. That was really he was. He came right here in this and gave his testimony in this very room. But anyway, and miracle of miracles, they let him out of prison. Mm. And when they told him he would never get out,
2: yeah.
0: but he did. He had scars all over him where he'd been shot. He had boasted that he would never be taken alive. And he was wounded so bad he couldn't fight, couldn't shoot his gun anymore. But anyway, gave his heart to Christ. And I meant really got saved. If somebody said, well, what's the difference in really getting saved and not quite getting saved? And so he gave his heart to the Lord. You wouldn't think that a person like that could ever be saved. But if the convicting power of the Holy Spirit
1: yes,
0: rests upon that individual, they can come to Christ. And the thing that makes television so useful is that many people are intimidated by church. They're intimidated by it. A lot of people's never been to church, hardly, especially where the Spirit of God's moving. They don't know what you're talking about. But the Spirit of God can go into that home, place that soul under conviction, and they'll start feeling, if I don't get saved, I'm going to go to hell. I'm going to fall over into hell. As Brother Trotter used to say, they feel like they're hanging over hell on a rotten stick. And the Spirit of God can do that to people. And that's what I'm praying and seeking God to do, and that people will be saved.
1: Can I give a quick testimony?
0: Definitely.
1: Last Sunday, Brother Donnie preached on the baptism in the Holy Spirit.
0: Right.
1: Powerful service. At the end of the service, he gave an altar call. A dear friend of mine that I've known for years was watching in Texas. He had not been living close to the Lord for a long, long time. He called me up at noon and he says, Don, I got baptized in the Holy Ghost
0: How
1: this
0: about
1: morning.
0: That?
1: He said, I was watching the Jimmy Swaggart telecast, and he said,

0: but I was just by myself. My wife was at the grocery store with my daughter. This man had been out of the Pentecostal church for many, many years. But he said, I was sitting there, and he said, the Spirit of God fell in that room.
1: How about that?
0: Found myself worshiping and praise praying God. In tongues and weeping for God. And he said, Don, I am so happy. And he said, and when I got home, he said, when my wife and daughter got home, they heard me speaking in tongues. And the daughter said, Dad, what are you doing? We don't know what you're doing. He said, I tried to explain it to her, what was going on.
1: Praise God.
0: But you know what? If it happened to my friend last Sunday,
2: it
0: may have happened to 10,000 others.
1: That's it.
0: And it can happen today.
1: That's exactly right. That's it. And I go back to the crusade in New York City. You were there that Sunday afternoon. We had to fly to London that night after the service, and London, England. And we got to London, and it was, 11 or 12 o'clock at noon then. And I told Francis, Hyde Park run right beside of the hotel where we were. And I'm going over there and walk and pray some, which I did. And the Lord spoke to my heart and said, how many were filled with the Holy Spirit yesterday afternoon? It hadn't even entered my mind. And it dawned on me. And I said, Lord, well, it could have been 1,000. He said it was more than 1,000. Then he told me, he said, if you believe me, he said, I told you 4 or 5 years ago, whatever it was, that if you believe me, I'd fill as many as 1,000 with the Holy Spirit in a single service. And I've done it now. And if you believe me, I will fill as many as 10,000 in a single service. And I thought about it many times. I thought, Lord, was that just in my mind? Or did you really say that to me? And about 3 years ago, I'd just come home from the Saturday morning prayer meeting. And I felt the Spirit of the Lord encourage me to go to prayer again after I'd gotten home. And I did. He took all that in my mind and ran me through it again, what had happened in Madison Square Garden and what have you in New York. And then he told me, he said, what I gave you that day was not just in your mind. I gave that to you. And if you'll believe me, I'll fill as many as 10,000 in a single service. And I said, but Lord, we're not preaching crusades now. How in the world can that be? And of all people, I should have known. And he said, well, in the morning when you get up to preach, look at that TV camera. And he said, the people are out there.
0: Yes.
1: They're out there.
3: Yeah.
1: And if that man had not been there, what you're talking about, and if the television program, I'll say it in a moment, the television programming had not gone into his room right where he was, he would still be what he used to be
0: right
1: now. But the Spirit of God moved as Donnie was preaching, and it touched his heart. And I'll guarantee you that there were a score of others around the world. They don't write us and tell us. They don't have somebody that they know real well, like the man knew you. That they don't have that, but they've still been baptized with the Spirit or saved, whatever the case may be. And thank God, I'm glad you told that. That's great. And it's going, let me tell you, and the Lord gave me that, and he's going to do it. He right. is going to do it.
0: He is doing it right now.
1: Well, he's doing it right now, but I mean, we're going to see the vast numbers
0: yes.
1: that's going to give their heart to Christ.
0: Yes, praise
1: God. And vast number, let me tell you, there are untold numbers of people who once went to Pentecostal churches but no longer do.
3: Right.
1: They've just quit. They don't go to any church.
0: Let me tell you one more story. Do we have time? My wife was talking to the wife of her cousin. Her cousin passed away just a week ago. So Donna called her up. She lives in Denton, Texas, and said, I'm sorry, we couldn't go to the funeral. And his name was Gary. And she said, well, let me tell you about your cousin, Gary. He said, They watch Brother Swaggart every Sunday morning.
1: I want you to tell that again. We've got another half coming up here, so we've got to break for a few moments, and we'll be right straight back. And I want Dr. Gray to finish what he was telling.
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0: We are back. We are back. And I hated to have to interrupt you, but go ahead and start from the top, what you were telling. Well,
1: what I was sharing is my wife shared with me just a couple of days ago. She said, Don, I reached my cousin's wife. Her cousin had passed away, and we couldn't go to the funeral, which was last week. And they had prayer, so they had a nice visit. But she said, Donna said to me, he said, but Gary watched Brother Swigert every Sunday. They have church with him every Sunday there. And she said, now I'm at peace. This is my wife saying, I know he came to Christ through that telecast. And that's so valuable. Now, that's our relatives. And I don't know how many other people are doing that, but it's reaching people. And we thank God for it, and we want to just keep it going.
0: Right. The thing about it, the Spirit of God, the Lord told me that wherever this signal goes around the world, it doesn't matter where it is. It doesn't matter what language they speak. It doesn't matter what part of the world they're in, that His Spirit will go with it, will right. go with that signal. And He said, I will save people.
1: Yes.
0: I will fill believers with the Holy Spirit. I will heal the sick, and I will set the captive free, and I will bless all concerned. Glory to God. And that's why that this TV time is so important, that we use it exactly as God wants it used,
2: right.
0: whatever the case may be.
1: In my mind, Brother Swigert, I do believe that God has raised up SBN, and God has kept you alive and me alive, so we can still be part of this end-time harvest. And I'm excited.
0: I believe that.
1: I'm excited about it. You know, when I join you all on the prayer meetings on Saturday morning, there is such an anointing in that prayer meeting, and it comes right over to the church on Sunday. God's doing something here.
0: Last Saturday morning, I got up with a little vertigo. Do y'all know what vertigo is? I mean, I could barely walk. Francis said, are you going to try to go to prayer meeting? I said, if I can, I am, and I did. And there was a powerful moving of the Holy Spirit, I mean, in that place. And Joseph was there and little Janie. I want to encourage, and I'm so glad that Donnie said what he said Sunday morning about all who can to come, because it was a powerful moving of the Holy Spirit. And when that happens, and it was the same way the week before, when that happens, everything changes.
2: Right.
0: I mean, everything
2: right.
0: changes.
2: Yeah.
0: And you feel like you're floating on clouds. You know what I mean? And I pray that God will give us more and more people that will open their heart to the Lord. I kept hearing one lady a week ago, not this last Saturday, but before. And I don't know who she was, but that woman could pray. She could, I mean, she was crying out to God, and that's what we need. It's
1: yes.
0: not the volume that matters. That's not the idea. But you could feel the pathos
2: right.
0: of
2: right.
0: her crying to the Lord, you know.
3: Brother Swigert, things happen in the spirit world first. And
0: that's good.
3: We have to pray, and when we pray, that happens in the spirit world, then so it can be manifest, you know, in the earth here in our midst. Amen.
0: It happens. You're exactly right. It happens in the spirit world. I heard A.N. Trotter say once, the students, it wasn't a lot, little small school, maybe 15 or 20, but he said they were praying. This was back 60, 70 years ago, maybe 80 years ago, they were praying for Brazil. He said, not a one of those kids had ever been to Brazil.
2: Right.
0: They didn't even, they probably couldn't have pointed it out on a map. But the Spirit of God began to move through them. And he said those prayer meetings went on 24 hours a day, never stopped. Some would stop and go get a little sleep and come back. And it was that way. And he said they were crying to God for a moving of the Spirit in Brazil. And he said, I wondered about it, but there came the hour that a move of God took place. It may have been 10 or 15 years later, but what David said, things happen in the spirit world.
1: Praise God.
0: And right. as the Holy Spirit moves upon his people and they begin to seek his face, and it may be 10 years before it'll happen, but if God ordains it, it will happen.
2: Oh, yes. Amen. Yes, yes. Yes, yes.
0: And we're on the 20th verse. Is that right?
2: That's correct. But when his heart was lifted up and his mind hardened in pride, he was deposed from his kingly throne and they took his glory from him.
0: Daniel is telling this king that his grandfather's pride caused him to be deposed from his kingly throne. We just looked at that a few days ago, and he went insane for 7 years.
2: Right.
0: And the Lord, in essence, said, I'll have to show you who's running the show. And it caused him to be deposed from his kingly throne. And likewise, the same is about to happen to Belshazzar. However, Nebuchadnezzar repented and was restored, whereas his grandson showed no inclination whatsoever toward repentance and therefore was not restored. Y'all answer me a question. Why is it that some, you've got Nebuchadnezzar here, you've got Belshazzar here, both kings of Babylon, both the head of the mightiest empire on the face of the earth at that time. And Nebuchadnezzar lost his mind, and God put him in that place for 7 long years. And I believe he gave his heart to God after that 7 years was over. But yet, Belshazzar had no inclination toward God. Why is it that some, the Holy Spirit can move them, and others, not so?
2: There's no telling why a person will respond differently. Again, I question what Belshazzar was made aware of. When we think of father and son today, it's quite a different thing than it would have been in the kingdom of Babylon.
0: What do you mean by that?
2: Well, my son and I are very, very close. We talk about just about everything that needs to be talked about, and some things we could probably avoid talking about, but we're close. I'm involved in his life. He's involved in mine. And so what affects me affects him. What I've been through, I've shared with him. That's part of the discipling process.
0: Okay.
2: But in these days, the relationship of closeness wasn't necessarily a fact. There may have been more sons. There may have been an activity that kept Nebuchadnezzar from his son.
0: Are you saying that you don't feel that Nebuchadnezzar testified too very much to Belshazzar, if at all?
2: I don't know that it wouldn't be that he was unwilling, but it seems to me that as Daniel goes back over and recounts Nebuchadnezzar's situation, Belshazzar would have had to have known his dad was out of sorts for 7 years, but he may not have known what the whole story was. He may not have understood it, and he may not have understood his dad's faith even after he went through all of this, because we're reading where Daniel is telling him the story, actually informing him of it. Now, is it a retelling, or is it a first time? I don't know, or maybe he's finally adding up all the information that he has.
1: It says, although you knew all this.
2: Yeah.
1: Verse
2: so
1: 22.
2: He's bringing it back to him. So yeah. we don't know why some people are touched by the testimonies and why some are not.
3: I think, again, it just goes back to the heart of
2: right.
3: the individual. Some people have
2: That's
3: a heart
2: it.
3: That is inclined to want to know God and want to do right, whereas others aren't.
1: This man wanted to party.
2: Yeah. It's just he didn't let that influence him.
0: But God knows the hearts of all people. And I have to come to the conclusion that he knew that Belshazzar, had no interest,
2: right.
0: period. And he knew that Nebuchadnezzar, if pushed hard enough, would say yes.
2: Right. right.
3: The awesome thing is, though, God still gives the opportunity, though. Even though he knows, like you said, he knows in his foreknowledge, he knows everyone's heart, but yet he still gives the opportunity.
0: Oh, he does
3: so
0: that all
3: no
0: the time.
3: There will be no
0: excuse.
3: Right.
2: Right.
0: And even though he knows the person will not
3: right.
0: accept.
3: Right.
0: He still deals with their
3: right.
0: heart.
2: And perhaps it's too far of a stretch, but is this not an altar call? for Belshazzar? Is it not one more opportunity?
0: Oh, definitely.
2: Before the end comes to acknowledge the Most High God?
0: Okay, answer the question. Had he fallen on his face and cried to God, you know, I'm a sinner and I'm in terrible condition, and Daniel, pray with me, and I want God to forgive me, and I accept your Lord as my Savior, whatever terminology, and really be sincere. Would God have stopped the situation with the Medes and the Persians? Would he have died that very night?
2: It's hard to say. The writing was on the wall.
0: Yeah.
1: At least he'd have died saved.
2: You know, it's hard to say. It doesn't seem that, I think that may have been an altar call, but it doesn't seem that there was a humbling. God could have certainly.
0: Oh, there was no humbling whatsoever. Yeah. Fear, yes, yeah. Terrible fear,
2: right.
0: But right. No humbling.
1: But look what Daniel says in verse 22 and 23. Go ahead.
0: Well, once again, we're going to have to wait for you to the next program. We've just about run out of time. Don't miss the next program, please.
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Yes, you can. Hallelujah. Why don't you praise him? Why don't you praise him? Why don't you worship him? Why don't you glorify him? Do you have a need tonight? God

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1: There's always a moment of truth where it's either put up or shut up. 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I am a United States Marine.
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0: Welcome today to The Message of the Cross. This is your host, Lauren Larson, and I'm joined with a terrific panel of gentlemen who are planning to help me with Romans chapter 7, verses 11 and 12. And if we can get to 13, we certainly will, but there's a lot yet to study in Paul's dissertation on Romans 7, particularly a paragraph 7 through 13. So we'll be studying that today, and we welcome you and so glad that you're joining with us. We hope that our study is being helpful, that it is strengthening you in your knowledge of how to live for God, and especially in this section, what to be careful of relative to law, routines, religious activities. Not that they are bad, but if we don't approach them properly, they can be a problem for us. We're going to talk about that today. Before we get to that, let me remind you that next week, we will be coming to you on Monday, Tuesday, Thursday, and Friday for Share-a-thon. It'll be the June Share-a-thon, and these are the times each month that we set aside to come to our viewers, our faithful listeners, and ask for your help relative to costs we incur bringing you SBN. 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And in the 16 years that we've existed, you have never failed to help us in that arena each and every month. So we look forward to hearing from you. It'll change up the programming a little bit, but at the same point in time, every slip that comes in is a testimony that says, you know what, I think that this is really, really helping my walk with God. This is aiding me and strengthening me. And if you've been blessed in the last 30 days, well, we ask you now to pray about what God might have you do next week in Share-a-thon. Good to have Dave Smith with us.
1: Yes, sir. Another good day.
0: It is. Glad to-

0: be here.
1: All right. Good to have you. Dr. David Watts.
2: Yes, sir.
1: Welcome.
2: Thanks for having me this morning. I don't think we have a TV graphic made yet, but I would like to announce in July 12th, I'll be at Happy Gospel Church with Pastor Bill Bailey that Sunday morning at 10 a.m. Of course, everyone is familiar with him. And then July the 18th and 19th, the next weekend, I'll be in Kaiser, West Virginia at the Fountain Gospel Chapel. That Saturday on the 18th, I'll be teaching a How to Study the Bible workshop all day, 9:30 to 4:30. And then Sunday morning preaching at 10 a.m. That's with Pastor Mike Goldison. So I'd love to see everybody out that way. And if you are, just a quick reminder, if you're interested in being with us at the Bible College, the deadline is coming soon of June 15th. So we need you to get that application in. Go to jsbc.edu.
1: Okay, now I thought that that was tomorrow, Friday the 12th. John Steele announced that yesterday.
2: Okay.
1: Is that correct?
2: Well,
1: I'll go with your date.
2: Well,
1: we don't want them to be late.
2: Yeah, just get the application in. We took over the Francis and Friends program last week, and Brother Gabe said, you know what, I've extended the application. So the application deadline. So I said, okay, well, that's said that on the air. So, hey, you know what?
1: Yeah.
2: The 12th is probably, Craig, I apologize. I don't know where I got the 15th. But anyway, get it in. We need to get it. We need to get everything processed. And, you know, that's if Jonathan said it, then go with what he said.
1: Yeah, but, he said Friday yesterday.
2: You got to love, you know, on the fly when
1: they change it.
2: Hey, that's what we, you
1: but
2: know.
1: We don't want the listener, especially if they're thinking they have the weekend and they don't, by tomorrow.
2: That's true.
1: Tomorrow night by midnight, you need to get that application in. And the application is just the basic entrance into the process.
2: It is.
1: There still are things to do after that, correct?
2: Yes, sir. That gets us where we can start getting everything started, get the transcripts coming in. We just need to know. And June the 12th, tomorrow. So, and I'll be here tomorrow, and I will for sure know.
1: Okay, let's be sure.
2: So there will be no, but that's probably correct.
1: All right. Well, I could be wrong, too, but I thought that's what Jonathan said yesterday. Anyway, that means that it has been extended from the end of May to June 12th, and you need to get that application in and don't miss the opportunity if God is dealing with you to attend Jimmy Swaggart Bible College. John Rosenstern, good to have you, my friend.
3: Good morning, sir. It's good to be here.
1: All right. You're looking good.
3: Well, I don't know. You need some new glasses, my friend.
1: Yeah, I probably do, but I'm glad to have you.
3: Always. I'm glad to be here,
1: we
3: sir.
1: We love your information and appreciate you so much. This weekend, I'll be traveling up to Stevenson, Virginia to be with the Word of Life Ministries. Adam and Molly Cubbage pastor that church. They are graduates of JSBC, WEBC, and we have two services scheduled Saturday at 6 p.m. and Sunday morning at 11. Stevenson is right around Winchester, Virginia. They're back-to-back communities. But if you're in that area or can be in that area, be with us this weekend. Looking forward to returning. It's a great church, and Adam has done a great job. Adam and Molly have done a great job in not only starting a church or establishing the church as it is now, but even establishing their own family. I think they have three kids now and doing great. So be with me in Stevenson, Virginia this weekend, the 13th and the 14th. And then June 28th, I'll be traveling up to Brooklyn, New York to be with Jim Cimbala and the Brooklyn Tabernacle. I'll be ministering in their 12 o'clock service. They have two services on Sunday, one at 9 a.m. and another at 12. Pastor Cimbala told me he would be preaching the 9 a.m. And then I'll be preaching the 12 p.m. service. So I'm really looking forward to being up in Brooklyn and being with the people there and having an opportunity to minister in that great church. If you're in the Brooklyn, New York area, come be with me at the Brooklyn Tabernacle June the 28th at 12 noon. All right, we are studying Romans chapter 7, and once again, we are looking at verses 7 through 13, and we'll talk about the content in a minute. Dave, let's go ahead, if we could, and read verses 11 and 12 to get started today.
0: For sin,
1: the sin nature,
0: taking occasion by the commandment,
1: in no way blames the commandment, but that the commandment

0: commandment actually did agitate the sin nature and brought it to the fore, which it was designed to do.
1: Deceived me.
0: Paul thought, now that he had accepted Christ, by that mere fact alone, he could certainly obey the Lord in every respect. But he found he couldn't, and neither can you, at least in that fashion.
1: And by it slew me.
0: Despite all the efforts to live for the Lord by means of law-keeping, he failed. And again, I say, so will you.
1: Wherefore the law is holy.
0: Points to the fact that it is God's revelation of himself. The problem is not in the law of God. The problem is in us.
1: And the commandment holy and just and good.
0: The law is like a mirror, James tells us that, which shows man what he is, but contains no power to change him. In Paul's dissertation in Romans, we now come to, again, a section, Romans 7:7 through 7:13, that focuses on the impact of the law on the believer. The term law, or an equivalent, the commandment, or that which is good, is spoken of 13 times in these verses. However, sin, indicating the sin nature, is indicated 9 times in these verses. So the two subjects run hand in hand, but I believe as I read the content that Paul is focusing on the law and what the law does relative to its impact on the believer. And we have to be careful. Paul has already stated some things about the law in his dissertation on Romans that would cause the Jew to raise an eyebrow, to think twice about what Paul was saying. And it was almost derogatory to the law. In chapter 5 and verse 20, he says, moreover, the law entered that the offense might abound. That thought would have been totally contrary to the Jew. He didn't think that the law entered so that the offense might abound. He thought the law entered so that he could be holy. Then again, in verse 14 of chapter 6, sin shall not have dominion over you, Paul writes, for you are not under the law, but under grace. So here he defines that the time frame in which a believer is living under the grace of God, and that's the new covenant system, the reign of grace. It can, in fact, deliver us from the dominion of sin, where if you were living under the auspices of the law, you could not be delivered from sin. That would have raised a few eyebrows. And then he says in verse 15, shall we sin because we are not under the law, but under grace? God forbid. Paul was often accused of preaching antinomianism. And by that, I mean no law, meaning no moral code, that what the believer had or what the believer did as far as being under grace didn't matter. And there's some that purport that error today, but it is error. Just because we're not living under the auspices of the law, any law for that matter, doesn't mean that we are free morally and ethically to do whatever we want to at any time that we want to. It means that grace is the only means by which we can find freedom from the dominion of sin. And then in chapter 7 and verse 5, he says, when we were in the flesh, the motions or passions of sins which were by the law. Now we see the law as an agitator of the sin nature. Indwelling sin is impacted by the law. And all of these would cause the believer to hear what Paul is saying and start to question the content of the law. Is it wrong? Is it off base? Is it not holy and righteous and good? And Paul would, again, in 7:4 and 7:6, say that the believer, the new covenant man, has to be delivered from the law, has to be dead to the law, in order to be married to Christ, number one, and two, serve God in the newness of the Spirit, and three, to bring forth fruit. So all that seems anti-law. And so Paul, in this section, 7:7 through 7:13, asks the question. He asks this question, is the law sin? And he now then defines this subject that is difficult

uses his own life as an example. We believe that this is an autobiography, if you will, of Paul's experience as a new Christian, as someone who has just come to the Lord and doesn't understand how to live for God. He is, as I said yesterday on the program, Mr. Law. He is the individual that in his day runs ahead of all of his peers relative to zealousness for the law. Barclay, in his commentary, says this about the section. Paul deals with the torturing paradox of the law. In itself, it is a fine and a splendid thing. It is holy. And yet the fact remains that this same law is the very thing through which sin gains entry into a man. How does this happen? Well, this is what we've been talking about in Romans chapter 7. Two things. We have to understand the purpose of the law, and we have to understand, again, that the law is an instigator, something that impacts the sin nature still in the born-again Christian. Now, see, all of those have been debated. Does the born-again man have a sin nature? Well, in 7:14 through 7:20, Paul is going to show that in no uncertain terms, the sin nature is still in the born-again Christian. But before we can get there, I think that Paul is answering another question, and that's this. If I was to exegetically define it, I would look at Paul and say, this is the question he's asking. What danger does the law pose to a born-again believer? What danger does the law pose? Because obviously here we're seeing that the law is connected to the sin nature in some way. First of all, the law is righteous and holy and good. It's not the law that is the problem. It's sin in human beings that is the problem. And specifically in this section, sin in a born-again man. The sin nature in a born-again man. Some people, they get mad when we say we have a sin nature. Oh, I don't have a sin nature. And they'll use a different term. But it's still sin in us, indwelling sin, no matter how you write it. And I'm going to say this and open it up, gentlemen, to commentary. The law causes four different responses that I see in regard to being placed against the heart of the believer. When a law becomes something that is knowledgeable, a man knows the law. He has a personal experience of the law. And I speak here of a born-again believer. There seems to be four different responses to the law. And this is where the danger of the law needs to be realized. This is what I feel Paul is trying to show us in this section. Number one, not so much with the believer, but this could be a response to the law, and that is a rebellion. I'm not going to do that, or a don't tell me what to do. They could elicit that type of response. We see that in Romans chapter 1, that the revelation of God is pushed away by mankind. Sadly, at times it could be pushed away by the Christian. When a law or a commandment, a moral ethic is raised, and it doesn't just have to be the Mosaic law. It could be any law whatsoever. But Paul primarily is dealing with Mosaic law because that's the law of the day in the first century that the church would have to deal with. So the first response would be rebellion. The second response seems to be defined in chapter 7, verse 5, that the law itself creates at times in the heart of the individual because of the presence of the sin nature. The sin nature creates a desire for the forbidden, not just a rejection of the law. Oh, I'm not going to worry about that. I'm not going to do that. But, don't do that. And the first thing you want to do is do that. The sign says, don't step on the grass. And the initial inward response to the law is, well, I'm going to step on it if I want to. That's the sin nature in humanity. Now, those two are certainly responses that could be Christian. It could come from a Christian. But the third response is really the one that

0: probably involves the Christian more than anything else. And that third response is the Christian makes the mistake, as Paul did, that now that he's a born-again believer, now that he has a new nature, now that he has a new heart, now that he has a new spirit, he thinks that in and of himself he is able to keep the law, to perform it, to stand up to God's righteous requirements in his own strength. As Connor Conlon said the other day, to try to be godly without God. It's been the problem with man from the beginning. But this area is a problem of deception. It's a problem of not recognizing in ourselves that in us, without Jesus, we can do nothing. We are born again people, and we are a new creation. We have new desires and new heart and a new spirit, and the Holy Spirit lives in us. But when we are deceived into thinking that we are able to perform righteous activity to the degree that God will accept us based on those actions, then we are deceived. And sin will take advantage of that. Sin will push that idea into your heart and to your mind, and you'll think you're doing the right thing. Paul, I'm sure, thought as well that he was doing the right thing, but he was deceived. The fourth response is the only one that is right. When we see a righteous requirement, a standard, whether it comes from the Mosaic law or any other law, then the right response is, Lord, I see that. I understand that it's my responsibility to express proper action in moral, ethic, in attitude, in my treatment of other people, et cetera, et cetera. But I know that in myself, I don't have the wherewithal to keep this law. I don't have the strength to accomplish it. So today I'm placing my faith not in me to perform, but in what Christ did for me at Calvary. And I'm asking that the grace of God would flow, because the life that I now live, I live by the faith of the Son of God who loved me and gave himself for me. I do not frustrate the grace of God. And when you are deceived in thinking that you can perform the law or you can perform the righteous ethic that is placed before you in your own strength, in your own ability, even though you have a desire to do it, you will fail to find the power to accomplish it. And this is the danger of the law in the life of the born-again believer, those four responses. We have to respond right.
1: Let me give a good example of this, Brother Lauren. Back in the early 1980s, when President Reagan was in office, and his wife Nancy, as many first ladies do, they take the responsibility of something that they feel will be an impactful. Usually it's something that is of a good work. Many times it's cultural. What she had chose to do was to have a campaign against drugs.
0: Remember,
1: there was a big push across the country, and billboards started going up. Mm-hmm. And on those billboards was a syringe with drops of drugs dripping out of it.
0: Right.
1: And a number of drug addicts that were clean saw those and began to be lured, or we'll use the word deceived, but they began to be lured into taking drugs again.
0: Right.
1: And that campaign, although it had all good intentions, say no, N-O, to drugs. I remember sitting in a room in a Bible study with some professional athletes and a few others, and we were discussing this. And an individual in the room brought it up, a good friend of mine. He said, you know, it shouldn't read, say, no, N-O to drugs. It should say K-N-O-W, say no to drugs. Understand what these substances are, what they can do to you, and the reason why you don't need to take them. And of course, we were looking at it from a biblical point of view. She was looking at it from a practical point of view. Well, the fact is, the sin nature, as we found in Romans 6, verse 6, was destroyed, kategeo. It was rendered inoperative when we got saved. So that indicates that the presence of sin is still there,
0: right,
1: but the activity of sin should not be with us. So the fact of it being there is one thing. John says this in 1st Epistle of John, chapter 1, verse 6. If we say, let me read verse 8. If we say that we have no sin, and that's referring to the sin nature, we deceive ourselves and the truth is not in us. Adam and Eve didn't have a sin nature, yet they were deceived.
0: Right.
1: So the action that gets the sin nature to move is the seduction and deception that is either given to us, we accept it, or we impose it upon ourselves to think that we are capable of doing something without God. So now that the sin nature is present, it should not be active. So now we find, what activates it? Well, we just read it in the verse. And the commandment, here comes the law. The law was to show us that evil, sinful desire that we had. It wasn't designed to have the power for us to overcome it. The law didn't have any power. The Holy Spirit was not resident in the believer yet. So therefore, the individuals of the Old Testament had the sacrificial system to look to protect them, to keep them in fellowship with God. But yet God held them accountable to obeying. And how they viewed the sacrifice is how God judged their obedience. We can find that in Isaiah chapter 1. He said, I'm sick of your new moons. I'm sick of your sacrifices. He wasn't sick of the system he presented. He was sick of the fact that they ignored or minimized or basically yawned at the ceremonial fulfillment of those festivals and those sacrifices. They didn't understand what they stood for. They only saw them as a routine. Well, when we look at law, if we look at it as a routine, this is something I can do, we then have misunderstood the sacrifice of Christ. That's what God is looking at, our object of faith. Israel's was what was to come. The sacrificial system was a presentation of that. This is now for us to look to obedience to what Christ has done. So we have the fact of the sin nature. We have the fact that the commandment, when it comes, what's it do? Well, that aphorme, that word, it takes occasion. It actually will use that as a first starting point. Thayer, and I think Wiest repeats what Thayer says, it builds a base of operations.
0: Correct, yeah.
1: So this base of operation now, if we're not careful, will produce additional sin because now we've entered into a path, direction. It becomes a way of life. I can do this. So then what the Christian finds himself, we talked about this 2 days ago, because he's struggling with sin, he's failing, somebody presents to him something that he should do, there's a greater temptation and seduction that, oh, I'll try this. Well, that didn't work. Well, I'll try this. That didn't work. Well, let's try this. So now they're in a regimen of works, and where the church has failed, instead of bringing someone with restoration back to their understanding of what Christ did for them at the cross, we punish them because they failed to meet the objective or what the commandment required. So therefore, it's incumbent upon us to punish and put more restrictions. Well, what are those restrictions? It's usually something you do or something you don't do. We place them under a deeper law. Yeah. So that person is now under a deeper bondage by the body of Christ instead of proper restoration.
0: Yeah. When we talk about taking occasion, we've tried to make that clear to the listener. But it's a very difficult statement,
1: sure,
0: taking occasion by the commandment. One commentator, and I really liked it, even though Adam and Eve are not in the same status as we are today, born-again men and women, the same system is what deceived Eve. Now, Adam was not deceived.
1: No, he openly sinned.
0: He just rebelled against that law. But Eve was deceived.
1: Yes.
0: But let's talk about the taking occasion, the taking the opportunity. They didn't have a sin nature, but sin in the form of the serpent was certainly in the garden. And until the commandment was given, until God said, thou shalt not eat of the knowledge of the tree of good and evil, until that commandment was given, there was no starting place.
1: That's right.
0: For Satan's deception. There was no opportunity for Satan to twist anything, to deceive Eve.
1: That's right.
0: So when the commandment came and the commandment was right, God said the right thing.
1: That's right.
0: That would probably be going without. So the commandment wasn't the problem. Sin in the form of Satan twisted and deceived the purpose of the commandment, brought doubt to the mind of the individual. Oh, no, you won't die. There's no death in this. Right. In fact, you'll be like God. And as I quoted Carter Conlon a moment ago, he used that illustration to say, man's biggest problem has always been trying to be godly without God. And Eve was deceived that that would accomplish the task. So taking operation or taking occasion by the commandment means that sin in us, the sin nature, the fallen nature, however you want to define it, I grow weary of verbal battling. Sin in you takes the commandment, that's the occasion, that's the opportunity, and twists it to the new covenant believer from depend on Christ to depend upon yourself.
1: Second Corinthians, let me just read this real quick because it fits perfectly. In chapter 11, verse 3 says, "But I fear lest by any means," now notice that, "by any means, as the serpent beguiled Eve through his subtlety, so your mind should be corrupted from the simplicity that is in Christ."
0: Yeah.
1: Spells it out so clearly for us.
0: So the deception isn't in the law.
1: No.
0: But the giving of a law gives sin an occasion, an opportunity, a starting place, base of operation. So the law is holy and righteous and good. But sin in us then twists it in some form. In most forms, it's the idea that we can accomplish it ourselves.
2: Yeah, so anytime we feel like we can achieve righteousness through our self-effort, we're being deceived.
0: Yeah.
2: That's the deception.
0: Yeah.
2: I was reminded when John was talking, when he was talking about just say no, I was reminded of when I was a teenager, I worked on a farm, and the older gentleman that I worked for, he had a lot of cattle. And, it was, there's a good thing there's not videos of me trying to herd them up to feed or get them ready to go to the auction because it was quite the sight.
0: Yeah.
2: But we had barbed wire fence and it had three sections, and you would not uncommon to see the cow stick his head through two of the sections eating grass on the other side of the fence when the same grass was right there where he was on his side of the fence. So instead he's getting poked and barbed because he thinks that grass is something better, something different. That's the natural rebellious nature. And that's how humans are. We think we have these guardrails, we have these signs, and we say, well, I'm going to do what I want anyway. There was a hotel in Galveston, Texas years ago. It was two-story. And they had people go off the pier on the second story and want to throw their lines out to fish. And they kept coming back and hitting the window on the first floor and breaking windows. And they had a sign, no fishing from the balcony. And people kept doing it anyway. And then one day they took the sign down and people quit fishing from the balcony because that's just our human nature. So whenever we try to achieve our righteousness through our self-effort, what Paul's talking about here, that's the deception in verse 11, but that is the modus operandi of how we work. We start thinking, okay, now that I'm saved, it's up to me to be sanctified, to work on my sanctification. It's up to me to try to attain and keep this walk with God. Whenever we get it backwards, we think our works are going to merit the favor of God. When it's out of our relationship with the Lord, then we do all of these works. We've said it many times, you've said it many times, the proper doctrine will produce the proper works, or the proper object of faith will produce the proper works. But verse 11, I think, is one of maybe the most misunderstood verses in the church today. I don't think people really grasp what he said. And you both of you guys have, of course, laid the foundation of, in verse 12, Paul will lay the foundation of how the law is holy and the law reflects God's character. And it's not the law's fault, but it's the way Satan has twisted it, beginning at the garden and even until now. So it's, and I want to make one more quick correction for myself. It is tomorrow is the deadline for the JSBC application. So I just want to make that. I was wrong, so I apologize for that. And
0: So don't count on the 15th.
2: Don't count on the 15th.
0: Because it ain't happening.
2: It's not the 15th. It's the 12th. I should have put some coffee in here instead of water. Maybe I'd have gotten that right. But yeah. Anyway, back to the thing.
0: Yeah.
2: We, you know, the law is holy. It comes from a holy God. It's righteous. It's right. It's just. And sin has now, I love the thought mentally of what you brought up, the base of operations. You know, it has taken that commandment as its

0: starting point.
1: Yeah. That's really a vivid example. That's a good example to see.
0: So the starting point in itself was not wrong.
1: Yeah.
0: So the danger of bringing law into the life of a born-again believer is that there is pride on the inside of us.
1: Yeah.
0: And that's part of the nature of sin that still exists in
2: Satan
0: us.
2: In the same place. Yeah. When he sinned initially, he had no sin nature.
0: Right.
2: It was pride that he was raised up with.
0: Right.
2: And that's what caused his downfall.
0: So we have to be careful, and I know, and I want to talk about this when we come back. And it's correct to use the term, but we need to be careful with it. Both Wiest and Robertson used the term that the sin nature in the believer is dormant. And John quoted from Romans 6:6, talking about it being ineffective, idle, or useless. But the term itself, I want to talk about the sin nature. And do we have evidence in the scripture that even though it has lost its status as a monarch, it's lost its status as a monarch, I still believe the sin nature is, in, even though not at all to the degree

0: degree it was. I still think it's active to a certain degree. Sure. And so I don't want to, I did this for years. I just said, no, the sin, it can't be the sin nature because it's dormant. Yeah. I want to talk about that, cool. See what everybody thinks when we come back. We got to take a break. We'll be right back.
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2: You know, without a doubt, we have the best singers and the best musicians that you can find on Christian television. We have 4 music CDs of theirs that I know will be a blessing to you. You can see them on the screen right now. The first is by Robin Hurd, entitled When I Lay My Isaac Down. Then Brian Haney, I Found the Lily in My Valley. Kim Coleman, This Could Be the Day. And finally, Yahweh, all of the Family Worship Center Resurrection Singers. 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You will be blessed.
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0: All right, we are back. I wanted to talk about what Paul said in verse 11, for sin taking occasion by the commandment deceived me and by it slew me. We have defined that verse as one that, and again, it's the equivalent of verse 8. We've already studied that. But verse 11 brings in the word deceived. And we have taught strongly over the last 30 years that it's the sin nature that causes us the most grief relative to sin. We still have the clinging vines of the fall, the effects of the sin nature and effects of the world of sin that exists around us that can cause us problems. And while we say that the sin nature is dormant, we need to be careful with that term. I did find it in Wiest and as well A.T. Robertson in his commentary. They used the word dormant. John defined it as I have in dictionary, in a lexicon, Romans 6:6. The idea is idle, useless, inactive. What it's not is destroyed.
1: How can that be if it's deceiving me?
0: Well, that's the point, isn't
1: yeah.
0: it? The entrance of law brings the opportunity for sin to rise to its ascendancy. And this is where the danger of the law is to the born-again Christian. And not just Mosaic law. Any moral, any ethic that is a requirement for Christians. And ladies and gentlemen, there are lifestyle requirements, ethics, moralities that the Christian should display, and we should be aware of what those are. Paul is never nervous to preach ethic. He's never nervous to preach morality. You can see that in Ephesians chapter 4, I think starting about the 25th verse to the end of the chapter, Colossians 3, verse 6 through 20 or thereabout, Romans 12, starting in verse 9 and traveling all the way through verse 14, ethical responsibility of the believer over and over and over again. Well, that is a command. That is law. The problem with the law in any sort, in any way, shape, fashion, or form, is not that the law is sinful, but yet there is this nature in us that can rebel against it or, as we're talking about today, can deceive us.

0: and takes the opportunity, takes occasion, uses as a starting point the law which is right and good, and then begins to twist its purpose in the life of the believer and bring pride and arrogance into our hearts and minds. So what I'm saying is, gentlemen, there's a sense in which our union with Christ, and we've taught this strongly, and it's right and it's correct, has defeated the dominion of the sin nature, but not the presence of the sin nature. Right. And even though words like dormant, idle, useless, and others are assigned to the status of the sin nature, yet I feel it has an impact on the believer in some way, in some small way, but it has the ability then to also phenomenally increase, become exceedingly sinful if we don't deal with it correctly.
1: I haven't done a deep dive into the Greek word katageo, destroyed, in verse 6 of chapter 6. It made ineffective, powerless, you know, in like, is that, how are we defining that as far as, because destroyed in the English is a pretty strong term, but I think maybe it's a little bit, it's not, because destroyed could lead someone to believe eradicated.
2: Right.
1: But it's more, it's not really destroyed, it's more inoperative, ineffective, you know, does not have power. Is that correct as far as that term?
0: I think influence and power, and yeah. John, please join me here. Influence and power is extremely greatly diminished, but not completely outed.
1: Yeah.
0: And I think that's where I want to make sure we
1: Yeah, that's what, yeah. And I'm not saying that the translation is not correct, but I think we need to hone in on what it means that the body of sin might be destroyed. And that's because I agree with you. I don't think it's been, not that I'm by any means perfect in my life, but sometimes something will pop up and I'm just like, where did that come from? And it's just, you know, the Lord dealing with something. And I mean, I know you guys never deal with that, but sometimes with me, just like, you know, hey, so... anyway, that came to mind. And then in verse 12, let not sin therefore reign in your mortal body. In chapter 6, Brother Swaggart says, showing that the sin nature can once again rule in the heart and the life of the believer if the believer doesn't constantly look to Christ and the cross. The mortal body is neutral, which means it can be used for righteousness or unrighteousness. That constant looking to the cross, I think that is a key phrase in all of this, that constantly looking to the cross, and that's going to be what's going to cause us to not let sin reign in our mortal body.
0: Right, but reigning and impact are two different things, and that's what I'm trying to address
3: We are still tempted.
0: Correct. Well, temptation doesn't indicate necessarily the presence of the sin nature,
3: but
0: temptation, temptation will always pull at the clinging vines of the fall, sin in us in one shape, fashion, or form.
3: Lust of the eyes, lust of the flesh, and the pride of life.
0: Yeah.
1: So how is reigning and impact, you said, are different?
0: Yeah, reigning is bringing that king back to the throne.
1: Remember that
0: Wiest describes in chapter 5 and verse 21 that as sin reigned, even so now might grace reign.
1: Right. Yeah.
0: And he uses that as the sin nature personified as sin, and deals with the idea of a monarch sitting on the throne of the heart, constantly influencing and dealing with and ruling. Dominion, that's the word.
1: Yeah.
0: Ruling over the actions, thoughts, deeds of that individual.
1: Yeah.
0: That ruler has been deposed.
1: Yes,
0: he has been ripped of his authority. Mm-hmm. He's been ripped of his dominion.
1: Yes.
0: But yet he still exists.
1: Yeah, he's still alive, but he's not on the throne.
0: Right.
1: And but I think that would go to your point then, though, because if we're saying he's still there, he's just not reigning, and we're not allowing the sin nature to reign, but that monarch is of sin, he's still there. But if we don't have our proper object of faith, he's going to revive, he's going to come back, he's going to try to take his throne back.
0: Correct. And
1: but
0: that is
1: so if you struggle, does that mean that he's trying to take the throne back, or is it just you've because of the world, the flesh, the devil, because of just, you know what I'm saying?
0: Yeah.
1: I mean, so
0: the problem starts in humanity with sin in us. We're always responsible.
2: Right.
0: We're the ones responsible. Grace and the reign of grace and salvation equips us with the ability to rise above sin. I believe that anyone and everyone could be free from everything and anything, but the requirement is to depend holistically on Christ and what He's done so that God's grace can equip us to rise above sin. And what we're trying to describe is, well, where does sin in me come from? Where is it? And that's extremely difficult to pinpoint in every single case, because it could be different in a believer. When Paul says, and we'll get to it in 2 weeks, I do that which I don't want to do, or I don't understand, I don't necessarily think that is a point of dominion of the sin nature. That's a point of being human. And if we're not careful, then sin nature can use our failure as an occasion again to rise to ascendancy. But the ability of wanting wrong things still exists in us. Brother Swigert would say it this way: the flesh can want what the Holy Spirit doesn't want.
2: Yeah,
0: and that's without the sin nature reigning.
2: Right. It says in Galatians 5:13, brings this out beautifully, "For brethren, you have been called unto liberty, only use not liberty for an occasion to the flesh, but to serve one another in love." So there is that occasion where we can actually see, and this is what, you know, again, there was no sin nature in Eve. She was beguiled by Satan. She was deceived by Satan because something appealed to her flesh. She questioned God's command. And in that reasoning, this is where the danger comes. Now, Adam, as we see 1 Timothy chapter 2, I believe it's verse 13, he was not deceived. He openly sinned. He rebelled because that appealed to him. Now, there is a difference. In the years back, and I think we talked about this many, many years ago in the program, many thought the flesh was the sin nature, and they kind of put the two together. Now, that's not the case.
0: I don't believe that.
2: It's not at all. The sin nature is the sin nature. It is separate and apart from the flesh, although we see it can have great influence on the flesh. And I think that's what happens. Sin is going to try to arouse us that we begin to desire something that is not good for us, because we're trying to either overcome something or want something apart from the power of the Word of God. So the sin nature is present, but just like the king behind the bars that's been already arrested and he's not supposed to be influencing, he's out there whispering out to the guard, "Hey, I need this. Hey, you should try it. Hey, so you're getting that influence, that constant check in your brain. And this is why it's so important daily to understand that Paul, or the Lord would say, anyone who wants to come after me, take up his cross daily. Well, what does that mean? We don't have a cross to bear. Christ bared the cross. But we understand that as Paul understood that he was crucified with Christ, he had to understand, we have to understand that we were there with him too. So each day we have to, that's a lifestyle, I guess is the word I'm looking for. But before we were saved, and I want to address this point briefly if I can, I know time flies so quickly on these programs. Paul would say in chapter 2 of Ephesians, "Wherein in time past," he's now referring to believers, but looking before they were saved, "you walked according to the course of this world, according to the prince of the power of the air, the spirit that now works in the children to disobedience, among whom also we had our conversation, way of life," that word peripateo is the way we directed our life, "in times past, in the lusts of the flesh, fulfilling the desires of the flesh and of the mind, and were by nature children of wrath, even as others." Now that we're saved, we're not children of wrath. We're not trying to follow the precepts of the things and the ways of the world, but the flesh still, as you said correctly, it has its own desires. And I think Satan, with the sin nature, is going to try to deceive us by using some of those desires to draw us out of understanding what Christ did for us and bring us into a place of either, I want this because I feel I can have it, apart from what God has provided, I also might say to myself, and this is kind of the example that Paul used in Romans chapters or 7 verses 1 through 6, we're trying to get satisfaction out of another relationship because we don't feel we're satisfied in this relationship. The flesh can be very deceived itself and can be easily deceived because of its wants. That's why we're to crucify those affections and lusts. And how do we do that? By faith.
0: Yeah. The answer to the sin problem, I have read till I'm green in the eyes on flesh and sin nature. Hamartia is the noun sin nature. Sarx is the term flesh. And one author said that one of the problems in defining the two, flesh is utilized in a spectrum of ways, especially in the writings of Paul. And so sarx, or flesh, is probably, and this is my number, 90% of the time negative. Yeah. But yet there's times when flesh simply talks about perhaps the nation of Israel, sure, or someone we're related to, or it could just indicate this body that we live in, that God created. So we have to look at the context. But I think one of the things that made sense to me is that the sin nature is the power source of sin, and the flesh is what sin is expressed through.
2: Exactly.
0: And one of the things that happens is that flesh has a memory.
1: Yeah.
0: Sin deceives us, and it's delightful for a season. And we remember the delight. Mm-hmm. Even when we, so it's a very difficult conversation, and I'm sure that I haven't helped at all today with it. But here's the answer to sin in us, no matter what level the sin nature might be able to impact us, no matter how much the flesh impacts us, no matter how much the world impacts us. If you go back to Ephesians 2, we lived impacted by the power of darkness, impacted by the world, impacted by the flesh. Those were three sources of sin that we still have to deal with today. And the sin nature wants to express itself through the flesh. So what I'm trying to get you to understand as a believer is that you have enemies that have the capability of bringing you to a status of failure and having dominion over you if you do not approach your walk with God correctly. And this is the danger that the law exerts, or that the law poses against a born-again believer. This is why Paul is saying that an entrance of a command can, number one, cause you to rebel against it. Number two, might make you desire the very thing that was forbidden. Number three, you could be deceived and think you could carry it out in your own strength. But number four is where we have to live when we see moral ethic, moral code, the law. We have to look at that and say, I can't. I can't accomplish this in my own strength. Number one, imputed righteousness is the standing that God has given me, but I also need righteousness realized. I need the law of the Spirit of life in Christ Jesus to bring and do in me what I cannot do for myself. I need the law of the Spirit of life, an extension of God's grace, one aspect of God's grace, to equip me to be morally and ethically correct. And so the danger of law, not the law, but the danger of law is that it could deceive or cause sin in us to move us towards the very thing we want to avoid.
1: So one commentator, I think it was Morris, he talked about it reading in this chapter 7, stopping the flesh from gaining influence, and that's how he noted it, the flesh gaining influence. Would it be more correct to say to stop the sin nature from gaining influence through the flesh?
0: Yeah.
1: Like you said, the flesh may be the agent of it, but the driving force is the sin nature.
0: Yeah. J.D. Dunn. J.D. or D.J.?
1: J.D.
0: J.D. Dunn. has in his book on the anthropology or the doctrine of the Apostle Paul, has a section of anthropology.

0: anthropology in it, and has the most extensive view of the two words, hamartia and sarx, that I have ever read. But having said that, then we go to the rest of the commentaries and commentators and try to nail down a definition. It's difficult. However, I do think they're separate. I do think they're distinct. Sure. And I think the answer to sin, flesh, world, and devil is simplistically placing your faith in Christ and the cross and letting the grace of God equip you to live the Christian life. And so even if I don't define it quite properly, I recognize that these things are both in me and around me. And the only way to put them to an end or bring them to an end of influence is to keep my eyes on Christ and the cross.
1: Yeah, I don't want to jump ahead, but when we get to verse 18, that's what I was saying about, know that in me that is in my flesh dwells no good thing. So the flesh in itself, there is no good thing. And so our own ability or our own works, our own performance, law-keeping, self-effort, that's going to deceive us.
0: Right, and the danger, again, as we look back at this verse in verse 11, the sin nature in us, used as a starting point, a base of operations, a fulcrum, Wiest likes to use that term, a pole that brings something to the front. The commandment wasn't the problem. Sin in me is the problem. And Paul says that as a born-again man, sin taking occasion by the commandment deceived me. So as a starting point, the commandment comes. Deception is faith in self. And the end result, failure, death, separation of fellowship, and the constant thing that Paul was experiencing. But again, as Barclay said at the very beginning of this section today, the law is a torturous paradox. It's a torturous paradox. How could that which is righteous and holy and good, verse 12, cause this? And that's what Paul is trying to explain.
2: And that believers should have recognition of this in this way. When you're in bondage and you're bound to something, that indicates that the sin nature is ruling once again.
0: Yeah.
2: And this is the challenge I think people are facing. And you cannot be liberated from that through therapy, and I'm referring to psychology, or programs that are designed to bring you deliverance. Those things don't work. And this is the danger why what we're teaching is important, although we're clumsy, but I think, Warren, we're making some good points today.
0: Yeah.
2: I really do. I feel that in my spirit, that some people are grasping it. So all these programs, all these issues, and we've seen it in, from Alcoholics Anonymous on in the world, but the church has borrowed some of those tactics to help people get deliverance. They'll take a Christian and Christianize a scripture or Christianize a world thing by using scripture, but the individual is constantly placed in a position where there's something in me that I am able to do this. And this is where we keep coming to the conclusion. We don't have any means in our flesh to perform righteousness.
0: Yeah, deception.
2: If we can just simply say, and that's why the simplicity that was in Christ, Eve, the scripture that Paul would use that we mentioned earlier in Corinthians, if we could just understand, this isn't complicated, because if it was, nobody would get it. Yeah. Understanding it is not easy, but the revelation of it is, I'm in Christ, and the working power of the Holy Spirit is available to me if I simply just believe.

0: of the victory is offensive to the human being. I again give you John 15 and verse 5. Jesus said it. Without me, you can do nothing. And he's speaking to his disciples. Without me, you can do nothing. Without me, put it on the bathroom mirror, put it on the refrigerator. Without me, you can do nothing. That means you have to depend upon and have faith in Christ every moment of every day. And his grace flowing to you and through you can bring you the victory that you desire and cause you to be the morally, ethically correct person you want to be. God bless you. Join us tomorrow.
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3: Amen. Has he blessed you? Has he saved you? Has he filled you with the Holy Spirit? Amen.

I'm going to have Tara sing of that second verse one more time. And if you got a testimony tonight of what he's done for you, then there's no reason why you should be

What he's done for me, Lord. What he's done for me. Glory to God. You may be seated. Thank God I have a testimony of what he's done for me. How he healed me when I was 17 years of age on a Wednesday night. It had been raining quite like this. It was a Tuesday night. I was playing in a basketball game and I got injured my knee. I'll never forget that moment. Slipped on a wet spot and hyperextended my knee, and then a defender who was a friend of mine playing on the opposite team ran at me full steam, and his knee hit my knee and my knee did this. And I'll never forget the pain. It was excruciating. It swelled up. It turned black, blue, purple, red, whatever color you can imagine. I'm laying on the floor on a Wednesday night. It was about 8:15, and I heard the door open and shut with a slam. And I heard footsteps running up those stairs, and my door was about two-thirds of the way shut. And I was laying on the floor watching a ball game on TV, and that door to my bedroom flung open wide. And there my father sits there, and he's standing, and his eyes are this big. He looks at me, he said, "Gabriel, God the Holy Ghost told me to come lay hands on you and pray for you, because he's going to heal you tonight." I looked at him, I said, "Well, come on, I'm ready." My hands went up in the air, and what seemed to be 5 minutes turned out to be a 30-minute prayer meeting. When he left, he said, "You're healed," and walked out the room. I'm laying on the floor, a knee swelled up in black, blue, purple, and red. And all of a sudden, on the inside of my heart, I felt something say, "Get up. You've been laying down long enough. Get up." I said, "Lord, I can't." He said, "Yes, you can. Get up." So I hobbled up and I was put all pressure on one knee. He said, "No, no, stand up straight." So I did. He said, "Now walk." And you know how when you're injured, you do this number. He said, "Walk normal." So I started, "Okay, Lord, I'm started walking normal." And right before my very eyes, and God is my witness, as I look.

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This is Sun Life Radio.

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4: Welcome to Insight. I'm Josh Rosenstern, along with my father, John Rosenstern. Maybe I should change that from now on. Maybe I should say this is John Rosenstern and I'm with him. But either way, we're together.
5: I think so.
4: Yeah, I think so, too. Well, we're glad that you're with us, ladies and gentlemen. And we're just so thankful to the Lord for the services that he gave us over the weekend. And as well, the nice, long 4th of July, Independence Day, holiday weekend. It was nice to have.
5: Yes.
4: It really was enjoyable. And jokingly saying it, but it's true. We lit off some fireworks, and thankfully, nobody got injured. And the key to that is I bought the fireworks, but I didn't light any of them. Someone else did. That's why we had no injuries. So it could have been worse. Of course, somebody was holding a Roman candle, I think is what it's called.
5: Yeah.
4: Okay. And they didn't quite realize what was going to happen when they lit the candle. They put it this way,
5: oh,
4: facing towards them. Someone hollered, and they did it this way, and it shot out, and I felt the graze of the heat come right across my leg. Is that thing? It could have been a disaster, but it wasn't. So, anyways, we had a great, as they say, American 4th of July.
5: It was a Roman candle.
4: It was a candle. Oh man, you'll have to forgive us, ladies and gentlemen. But the last time that I was in this room, we were having the Bible-thon.
5: Right.
4: Right, and you were hosting the shift. And we want to thank you so much for what you did during that Bible-thon that we just had for the month of July. As you can see on your screen, the grand total for the Bibles was 36,178. And then the outreach total was 32,233 Bibles. And I think Dr. David Lee Watts was telling us yesterday, he almost was able to finish out the compliment for the last country on the list for this month, and left just a few, I think, that'll be made up for next month. And so
5: sure.
4: Did very well, did very good this month, ladies and gentlemen. And so, again, we just want to thank you for you're always just so faithful in your giving. Many of you, when you donate, you give on a sacrificial basis. And we just appreciate that so much. And as always, we want to remind you that we're praying for you, and your needs that are listed on the slips when they come in for Bible-thons and share-a-thons, there are some that just kind of stand out to you and you remember, particularly ones, individuals that are dealing with certain health complications, illnesses. And I'm believing the Lord is going to touch you, bless you, heal you, because He is able to do it. He's able to do it. And, America is now 250
5: years
4: old officially.
5: Yeah. Think of that.
4: And as we look at the state of our nation and where we are these 250 years later, some would say, well, we've got some really good things. And others would say, well, we are probably lacking quite a bit. And it just depends how you're kind of looking at it. But I'll say this, now that we've come 250 years, it is by truly the grace of God. It's by the grace of God that we are a nation and that we still have the freedoms that we do have in this country. And by that same grace of God, by His help, the United States of America will continue on, at least until He returns. We don't know what will happen with America necessarily after the rapture of the church. Scripture's not plain on that. Obviously, I don't think America is mentioned in Scripture as far as eschatology. We may fall into one of the sheep, one of the goat nations, perhaps. I don't know. We'll see. But either way, we thank God for this nation as we are now. I didn't really plan to start off like this, but I'll just kind of ask you impromptu. now that we are here,

0: at this important mark. Where do you see the state of our nation? Not state of the union, but the state of the nation.
1: Right. What was influence, I'm afraid, may start to be looking towards control. What am I referring to? Well, we see an increase in socialism, and we see an increase in something called democratic socialism, where individuals will vote in folks that will give them the benefits that they feel they're entitled to. In other words, we've got more people looking to have government, not God, supply their rights and freedoms and liberties. But in order for government to supply that, they have to take it from somebody else. God doesn't need to do that.
0: Right.
1: And this is a question I will pose to you and to the audience. Does it bother individuals to see that the number of elected candidates now entering into office across the country in very interesting positions, including mayors such as Mondami, are not American-born? And they're coming from countries that have practiced socialism, in some places even elements of communism, and yet these individuals are getting elected here in the United States in favor of those principles, not the freedoms and liberties our country was founded on and birthed upon, not the land of opportunity, but the land of privilege and the land of rights. When I'm referring to that, I'm talking about, once again, government supplying those needs to the people. Doesn't that bother individuals to see this happening? Now, I'm not opposed to immigrants, and I'm not opposed to them holding office.
0: No.
1: But what I am seeing, though, is a significant increase in individuals that are from other countries, countries that they left, countries that have not had the freedoms and liberties we have here, yet they're trying to reestablish those principles here, the very places that either they left or their family left, because it was not supplying to them the freedoms and liberties we have in the U.S.
0: Well, what we're looking at, Dad, that's an interesting thought, because no, I don't have a problem with somebody that comes here legally and becomes U.S. citizen and then they aspire to political office. I don't necessarily have a problem with that, of course. You kind of have that tracking all through our history. What I do have a problem with is what you brought up about democratic socialism, because the fact is the architecture of the United States of America, it doesn't accommodate such a thing. You have to change, literally have to change the country to do that. There's really nothing in our founding. The founding fathers did not envision, and they did not create and build something that envisioned or contemplated socialism in that sense. It's tried and failed, so to speak, but they really didn't. Well, how do we know that? Well, number one, because the greatest influence on our founding fathers really was Scripture. Now, they looked at other things, and I understand that, but there was a tremendous influence regarding Scripture, and you can see that when you read our founding documents. There's a very large percentage of the wording in our founding documents can be traced either directly back to the Word of God, or you can derive the principles from the Word of God. And that really points more towards individual accountability, tenets that we would find later expressed in something called true capitalism, not the crony capitalism that we have today. I must give that disclosure. We have kind of a form of it, and it's a problem. But true capitalism, which focuses once again on individual rights, individual ownership of private property. But Dad, people should be very concerned, I think, because with communism, which is really the road, that's the road that things go, if man is left to his own devices, he will tend towards concentrating power to himself. Mm-hmm. This is the God complex that we talk about. But it's just the lie that was told in the garden playing out. Right. You will be like God. Man's heart hasn't changed a bit. That lie that you read in the book of Genesis, some have called it the oldest trick in the book, it still works. It still appeals to the sinful, wicked, fleshly heart of man. And that's what I'm most concerned about, because the direction that we're going in, you said it right, the people of this nation are choosing to look unto government as opposed to unto God. Our government stopped looking to God a long time ago. Our politicians and our leaders, for the most part, They stopped. They replaced. They replaced patriotism with their party. And they've replaced God with their own, really their own greed. So our government has gone astray. But we, the people, have voted them in. Bill Federer makes a great, great statement and a great point when he says that how it was intended, unlike anything that the world had ever seen, was that our nation would be governed by we, the people, that we would be the kings, that we would run our own affairs, that we would elect individuals to represent us in Congress, in government. That's why what we have is called a constitutional republic. Right. It's not a pure democracy like some like to throw out there. It's a constitutional republic. People should be concerned because if we keep moving in the direction that we're going, we're going to see the very rights that have made us so great continue to erode. Mm-hmm. But again, are you surprised when you replace God with government? You have nowhere else to go.
1: If government gives you your rights, government can take them away.
0: Precisely.
1: Our government was created to protect our God-given rights and our opportunities. Were we perfect? Surely not. But in Psalm 118, verse 8, which some claim this is the central verse of the entirety of the Bible, whether it is or isn't, it obviously still speaks for itself. The writer says this, and this is important. It is better to trust in the Lord than to put confidence in man. And then verse 9 says, it is better to trust in the Lord than to put confidence in princes, which is leaders. Mm-hmm. So the idea here is we don't look to government to give us something that God has already supplied for us as believers.
0: Yeah.
1: Now, other countries suppress those liberties that God has given us, and that's tyranny. We are creating a government of tyranny to where we're going to have rulers leading us and people are ultimately going to revolt from those leaders because they're not supplying those rights anymore. Well, at what point in time are we going to find Americans totally dissatisfied? I think it's happening already.
0: I hope so.
1: I think it's happening already. But we have a greater divide than we've ever had before. We have more separation. There's more separation within the parties. You look at Republicans and you look at Democrats, even within their parties, there's significant separations.
0: It's true.
1: And there's lots of misunderstanding on interpreting how we should view our founding documents.
0: Yeah.
1: So we've done two things. We have tried to revise the past by claiming it wasn't what was written down from historians, such as the 1619 Project that came along. The second thing we do is we try to reinterpret the law or our founding fathers and documents. And the third thing we do is we try to reassert the law into society by claiming it's something that it isn't. We're debating over things that are going to the court to decide the differences between male and females. We've had testimony after testimony in the last 5, 6, 7, 8 years we've seen in Congress where medical doctors can't define in front of their testimony, for their testimony, the difference between a male and a female. They know the difference, but because of the political structure and because of their persuasion, they're unwilling to answer the question honestly. Therefore, we have seen a recreation, and we've tried to use science to justify that recreation. We call it psychology. Yeah. But the reality is we're trying to create, for the benefit of the courts, a scientific study of humanity that doesn't exist, homosexuality. No, you weren't born that way. I'm sorry. It's not a born behavior as far as, but sin is sin. So it may affect some people where it may not affect other people, such as alcoholism. Are they the same sins? No, I don't believe that. I don't believe there's a gene in our body that says you're predisposed to be a homosexual or you're predisposed to be a drunk or you're predisposed to be this. We're predisposed to be sinners when we're born.
0: We're born into sin, that's right.
1: How we play out that sin is basically something that comes from without that affects us and how we respond to it. Something may appeal to one person that won't appeal to another.
0: Yeah. Well, I think it's important in this nation now that we see, okay, say it this way. As the Word of God has waned in our society, and by that I mean this, you know, the decision was made that well before I was even thought of or created, you were a kid, that God would be essentially kicked out of schools.
1: Oh, yeah.
0: And by that, we're talking about prayer and the Bible. Now, there's some, I don't say reversal on that, but there's some opportunities now if students want to lead certain things in their public schools that they can do. So it's not a total atheist society in schools, but unfortunately, it's mostly that way. And they've turned to evolution, they've turned to psychology as the replacement for those things, talking about the things of God. But as the Word of God was removed from society, has been removed, truth has also been removed. Because instead of truth being, well, let's put it this way, truth is now subject to what you think it should be. It is subjective, not objective. What do you think is right? What do you think is true? So if you feel that you are born a particular way or you are, should be able, you can do that because truth, right and wrong, it is subjective. And that's something that was by design. You have to eliminate the Bible because it creates a standard for righteousness. And the law does just that.
1: So humanism, secular humanism more specifically, basically became the god of society, which enthrones each individual.
0: That's where we are now. Yeah.
1: To be his own god. But that individual is easily persuaded by a larger mass of people that move that individual to think and believe as they desire them to believe. So now we have outcomes-based belief systems.
0: Mm-hmm.
1: And we pigeonhole people. If you believe this, then you're in this pigeonhole. If you believe this, you're in this pigeonhole.
0: Creates division.
1: So we have maliciously created divisions intentionally to separate people so that then we can separate classes of people.
0: Yeah.
1: To distinguish who is oppressed and who isn't oppressed.
0: Communism. Marxism.
1: Point, exactly.
0: There we go.
1: You're going to be away for a few days this week.
0: Yeah.
1: So let me give a little advertisement because when you're here, it's I can do it, but it's not as easy.
0: Appreciate that.
1: No. It's I like our interaction, and this is better for the program. But I did a 3-day series on radical Islamism. I'm going to do a 3-day series on how did we get here. I'm going to deal more with particularly the rise of, and we talked about it before, William Z. Foster.
0: Yeah.
1: I'm going to start pretty much with him in the beginning of what we would call the movement that took place, the Communist Revolution. And I'm going to address it 3 different parts, dealing with the movement that took place during the time of that up until the Comintern, which, and again, I'll explain these more in the programs coming up. Then I'm going to address, of course, how William Z. Foster fit in, Edward Bernays, how they fit in, how the infiltration came into our society. See, we talk about many Christians trying to take over society, the seven mountains, and how Christianity's influence is going to affect every sphere of Christianity. That is the most foolish, nonsensical idiocracy. Why? Because society's not going to get better till Christ comes. And only then will there be a righteous society because the government will be upon His shoulders.
0: His shoulders.
1: Our condition is no better than it was during the Tower of Babel. It was no better than, of course, before the flood of Noah. And we're digressing in the wrong direction because sin begets sin and it becomes sinful. The only bulwark that holds sin back is believers.
0: Yes.
1: So until he letteth, he that letteth will let until he be taken out of the way, and then shall that wickedness be revealed. That's referring to the coming of the Antichrist and the resurrection and rapture of the church. But even then, Jesus said something fascinating. I was reading the other day, when he returns, will he find faith? Josh, we're talking about moves of God. We're talking about touching the world. We're all talking about community. We're all talking about what we can do in society and all these things. But I'm seeing less and less invitations to the coming of Jesus Christ in terms of inviting people to Christ.
0: Mm.
1: We're all to do the work of the evangelist. If we turn ourselves into simply a church that is concerned about how we live and behave and miss the opportunities to preach the gospel, we're going to miss a lot of things.
0: That's true.
1: Look, I'm all for living for God. I've sat next to Brother Swaggart for 25 years while I was here.
0: Yeah.
1: I've been on many programs. We'll continue to teach that. I believe in that. I believe in the message of the cross, maybe more than many others do. I'm going to be very
0: broadly speaking, you're right.
1: Yeah. I really strongly do. Why? Because I listen to messages all over the country. And people that claim to part with or be part of this ministry, they're not preaching the cross in the fullness that they should preach it.
0: Mm.
1: They'll use the terminology, but they won't preach the foundation of it and stand strong with it.
0: Right.
1: I'm not saying that to be critical. I'm just saying

0: what it is. We are seeing a dearth of the anointing of the Holy Spirit today. We're seeing more emotionalism. We're seeing response to it,
1: yeah.
0: but we're not sensing the moving and operation of the Holy Spirit.
1: That's true.
0: What does that tell us? We talk about leadership, leadership, leadership, but is leadership really getting alone with God? I think Gabe mentioned that the other day in prayer, how we need to get alone with the Lord sometimes and let Him move
1: well,
0: in
1: he's
0: us
1: got to lead
0: and
1: us.
0: Through us. Precisely. Yes. Precisely.
1: He's got to lead us, or otherwise you've got the blind leading the blind.
0: But all this going around to get along and getting around people, you don't have that.
1: I've been
0: a loner now for a year and a half.
1: A loner?
0: Alone.
1: Not a car.
0: No, a loner. Being alone.
1: By yourself.
0: I tell you what, the Lord has set me aside.
1: Sure.
0: And I'm praying, and I'm going to continue to do that.
1: Okay.
0: But I'm noticing in my time with the Lord alone, mm-hmm. the Spirit of God is moving more powerfully than I've ever felt Him before. I'm having moves of the Holy Spirit where He's just bathing me with His presence. And we need that anointing in the churches today,
1: yeah.
0: all over this country.
1: It's true.
0: We need to get before God, broken in spirit, not seeking what we can do, not seeking our service, not hearing messages persistently saying God has a ministry for you. Let's get back to the foundation. Lord, I'm here. Whatever it is, use me. But more importantly, let me get to know you. Some of you don't know my Lord. Some of you are walking around with religious spirits and you don't know my Jesus. Some of you have been playing the cross and playing the message, but you're not experiencing the moving and operation of the Holy Spirit. Why? Because you've got to do that alone. You've got to come to Christ alone. You've got to receive Him on your own. You've got to say yes to the Master. You've got to allow Him to work in you, work through you, but most of all, work into you His grace, work into you His fruits. He does the work. You can't do it. Your faith just has to be exclusively in Him and what He did at the cross. The Holy Spirit will do the work. I'm going to pray for you right now, twofold. There are some of you that have been watching for a long time. You've been enjoying the services and the music, and we're so thankful for that, but you've not stepped out and said, Lord, I commit myself to you. You need to be saved. You need to be born again. And yes, I'm speaking to some of you ministers. You've got a religious spirit, but it's not enough. You need to know Him. Paul said that I may know Him, the power of His resurrection, the fellowship of His sufferings, and to be made conformable unto His death. You need to know Him today. Many are going to do great works, and He's going to say, I don't know you. Depart from me. They're going to say they healed the sick, and they did this, and they did that. Paul or Jesus would say that in the Gospel of Matthew. But that's not enough to do something for God. You've got to know Him. Do you know Him today? I'm pleading with you. It's been too long. Do you know Him today? Pray with me this prayer and believe it in your heart. Today is your day of surrender. Today is your day to put aside any good works or even thoughts of good works. The only one thing that matters is Jesus Christ. The only thing that matters is Him and what He did for you at the cross. Guess what? By you receiving that, He'll do the work. He'll do the work. He'll do the rest. He'll save you. He'll cleanse you. He'll deliver you from your bondages. He'll touch you in a manner that nobody can do. Let's believe today. Just say, Dear Heavenly Father, I come to you in the name of Jesus. Today, Lord, I confess my sin before you. I'm a lost sinner without God and without His grace. But today, I repent of my wrong direction. Today, I receive Jesus Christ as my Lord and Savior. Today, I receive His forgiveness. Today, I receive His deliverance from sin. Today, I receive the benefit of having eternal life. Today, I receive Him as my Lord and as my Savior. If you've said that and if you believe it, you're truly born again and your name is written down in the Lamb's Book of Life. And I'm going to pray for you now and for many of you that have been struggling. And I just want you to bow your head and let the Holy Spirit speak to you. Heavenly Father, even now, Josh and I agree is touching this audience. Lord, we're speaking to preachers. We're speaking to ministers. We're speaking to lost. We're speaking to those that have struggled with sin. We're speaking to those that need physical healing. Lord, you are our everything. You can do all things. Lord, you not only named all the stars in heaven, but Lord, you did something even greater than that. You came down and became this very creation on our behalf. And there you lived the perfect righteous life after you were born of a virgin that we could not live. We could not do it. We could not succeed through good works. We could not have success through good intentions. But Lord, you did it on our behalf. And then you took all that wrong that we were born into, all that sin that corrupted humanity, and you took it, nailed it to your cross. And there you redeemed us and purchased us. And now we're your children. And now, Lord, we are sheep of your pasture. And Father, we submit to you and to you alone, for you are the head of the church. And now we receive from you all those benefits we talked about with regard to serving you and living for you. And we know that it's not by anything we do, but simply us believing you, and that your Holy Spirit now is going to work in us, sanctify us, deliver us, protect us, bless us, and help us. And Lord, we pray for our nation today, and we ask it all in Jesus' mighty name. This is not the direction I intended the program to go, nor did Josh, but I believe the Holy Spirit spoke to many of you today. God bless you, and we'll see you again soon.
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2: In the Old Testament, we see God at work, creating the heavens and the earth, and we hear him speaking promises to the patriarchs and uttering warnings through the prophets. 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But the question that puzzles most believers is, what exactly does the Holy Spirit do? How does he work? In this anointed book, Evangelist Jimmy Swaggart answers these questions and many more through a powerful teaching that reveals how the Holy Spirit operates in the heart and life of a believer, which is only when their faith is properly placed in Christ and him crucified. 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
4: 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But all in all, it's going to give you a better understanding of the Word of God. 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

0: Well, good morning, everyone. Welcome to the program. Looking forward to a great, great day in the Lord. I hope that you had a wonderful 4th of July weekend. We took off the week, Debbie and I, Mother, and Matthew and Joanna and his children and Jennifer and her children. And we took a week off. We haven't done that in a long time. And I did absolutely nothing and then went looking to do nothing more. And because I didn't want to do anything. It was a good, not only a relaxation for the body, but for the mind more than anything. But we pray that you had a wonderful, wonderful 4th of July. Want to welcome to the program today, Paris Reagan.
1: Glad to be here and really excited. Just from Wednesday, we have 2 weeks until IYC. And really excited about what God's going to do that week, July 22nd through the 26th. You can go to cfiyc.org for any more information. It's going to be great. Make your plans to be with us.
0: We're going to be talking more, a little bit more about that as well. Brother Dave Smith is here.
2: Amen. Glad to be here. Glad to live in a country where we are free to preach the gospel.
0: Amen. And it will only stay that way.
2: Yes.
0: As long as we Christians stay involved in the political process. Mm-hmm. And Dr. Watts is here.
3: Yes, sir. Thank you for having me this morning. I'd like to invite everybody, if I can, this coming weekend, July 12th, I will be preaching at Happy Gospel Church in Bradenton, Florida, for Pastor Bill Bailey. And looking forward to being back down there with that group of folks. Love it down there. And then the next weekend, July the 18th and 19th, I'll be in West Virginia at the Fountain Gospel Chapel in Kaiser, West Virginia, with Pastor Mike Goldison. Saturday, I'll be teaching from 10 to 4:30, a How to Study the Bible workshop. And then Sunday morning, 10 a.m., preaching there at the church. That's at 27 Liller Lane in Kaiser, West Virginia.
0: All right. If you live in those areas, come out and, you know, where is Kaiser?
3: About an hour from Morgantown.
0: Yeah, I'm familiar with the city and the name. I just didn't know where it was. So if you live in Morgantown, close by, whatever, that area of Kaiser, come out and be in the services. I know that you'll be blessed. Not being in the service yesterday, I didn't hear how many Media Church members they recognized. Does anybody remember?
3: Yes, sir. It was 37.
0: 37 brand new Family Worship Center Media Church members. And we welcome you to this

0: worldwide family, over 65,000 Family Worship Center media church members in 101 countries around the world. And we would like to read your name out. And so if you've been thinking about it, the time of thinking is over. You need to take the plunge and become a media church member. 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
0: 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And SBN can be with you 24 hours a day, 7 days a week when you're on the go. 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And we would love to see you become a partner with us in the SBN Now app. I want to thank each and every one of you that helped on Thursday of last week with our July Bible-thon. You can see our grand total was 36,178 and outreach total of 32,233. And we're so grateful and thankful for each and every one of you that helped us. So many of you that stepped out and said, I want to be a missionary. I want to put a Bible into the hands of as many workers and pastors in the various countries that we were coming to you with. And if you haven't ever been, you know, let me just say this. I didn't come to say this, but there's so many of you watching regularly, but you've never once participated in the Bible-thon. You need to. There is no greater feeling in the world. Now, you will never see it because you don't go with us, but the privilege that I've had on the several different distribution outreaches that I've been able to attend in South America, in Ukraine, where else have I done? In South Africa, just different places that I've been able to go. And Vietnam, how could I forget Vietnam? But to see the look on these people's faces when they receive, in 90% of the time, their very first study Bible, the very first study Bible that they've ever owned. And so I want you that are watching, that are faithful viewers, but you've never once helped, can you at least send one Bible? Just one Bible. Put a Bible into the hands of a pastor or worker. So we've come back on the 1st of August when we come back for the August Bible-thon. Why don't you make up your mind right now and say, you know what? I'm going to do something I've never done before. And let me tell you, you're going to receive a bountiful blessing from the Lord. July 22nd through the 26th, as Paris mentioned, we have two great camps, conferences running simultaneously. Of course, Crossfire International Youth Camp, and then also on the for preteens, the Powerhouse International Kids Conference. And that's from 6 to 12. 13 and above is for Crossfire. And we would love to have you come. Now, as we've said, we're running two camps, two conferences simultaneously. And the reason why we're doing this is because so many families, they have a preteen and a teen. And this is a great way for a few days in the end of July to be able to bring both together and get them in an environment of the moving and the operation of the Holy Spirit. And so parents, youth pastors, children's pastors, workers, we would love to have you come and be with us the 22nd through the 26th. Paris, what is the theme for Crossfire's camp?
1: Well, we're in our workshops, we're focusing on the concept of be bold. And that's in every area of your life. We're going to have some people sharing testimonies of healing and how they were bold in their pursuit of God for healing. We have some that are going to be dealing with be bold in the proclamation of the gospel. We're going to have Dr. Watts is dealing with some interesting events that are in the news these days and should be fun. What is it that you're dealing with?
2: I am dealing with what do we do in the church with UFOs, Nephilim, and the books of Enoch.
1: Yep. So it'll be a
2: session.
1: Great workshop, and it'll be fun. It's things that people are asking questions about in the church, yep. And it'll be good to teach young people how to think about these things. And then for the conference, we're focusing on every nation for His kingdom. And that's ultimately what we want to push into the hearts and minds of people that will be there with us and then those that will be watching through the network.
0: Say that again. Every nation.
1: For His kingdom.
0: For His kingdom. That's
1: every nation
0: great,
1: for
0: that's
1: His kingdom.
0: That's a great term. You know, the aspect of being bold. There have been several pivotal points in history that really changed the course of history that came about from young people, not the older folk, but young people. I can remember back in the 80s watching the upheaval in China and the Tiananmen Square rebellion and where thousands of young Chinese, teenagers in early 20s and 30s, but primarily in their early 20s and late teens, came together in Tiananmen Square in the heart of Beijing wanting to see the communist yoke broke, some freedom brought back to them. I'll get it right in a minute. And I can remember the defining moment of that whole situation was as the government, to quell the uprising, sent military and sent tanks into Tiananmen Square. And I remember the tanks were rolling in, one lone young Chinese, I think she was a teenager, early 20s, stepped in front of that tank and just stood there and would not move. And of course, that tanker was given the order to drive over them, but he didn't. And that whole thing has resonated in my mind. This was not from some college professor. This was not from some titan of industry. This was not some mother or father. This was a young person that was yearning for freedom. Then I look back, going back a little further in our nation, and I look at the great, the Jesus Revolution, the Jesus movement of the 70s in Southern California. That didn't begin with blue gray hairs and blue hairs. It began with young people in their teens and early 20s, searching for reality, searching for life, searching to a meaning of life, taking drugs, doing all of these things, but not finding the answers they were looking for. And so many of them begin to look to the church. We can look at a pivotal moment when scores of young people started coming to a Calvary Chapel in, was it Redondo Beach or somewhere in the beach communities there. Chuck Smith was the pastor. It was a Foursquare church. Foursquare is one of the major Pentecostal denominations in America. And he was an older gentleman in his late 40s. Early 50s, maybe. And all of a sudden, all of these long hairs, these hippies, started coming to church, like 10 or 15 at first. And then so many started coming, and he let them sit down on the floor, cross-legged. And they began to fill up the church. And there was a pushback from the older membership of the church. You know, they're desecrating the house of God. Well, no, we're the house of God, not a building. They look at their hair, how long it is. Look, some of them are barefooted. And Chuck Smith, who was a wonderful, godly man, made a decision. I'm going to go with this. If you don't want to, I understand, but I'm not changing. And God began to move. And scores and scores and scores of hippies got saved, baptized in the Holy Spirit, called into ministry. And, you know, I think of one, Chuck Gerard in particular, that was a member of a rock band. and he'd already had some relative recording success with a

0: group called the, I think it was the Rondells, had made a national chart, and he was in a rock band, and he got invited to Calvary Chapel, and eventually, after he kept coming back, got saved, baptized in the Holy Spirit. The group that he got was in, all of them got saved, changed their name to a group called Love Song, became the very first contemporary Christian gospel music band. But Chuck wrote the song, Sometimes Hallelujah. That song, Sometimes Hallelujah, came directly out of the Jesus People movement. And then we saw, born out of that, the Calvary Chapel denomination that spanned the globe as they exploded. Brother Smith pulled out of the Foursquare and started his own thing, Calvary Chapel. Unfortunately, I don't believe Calvary Chapel has remained true to the original intent of Chuck Smith. They have grown more non-Pentecostal and non-Spirit-filled, even though most of them will have it in their tenet of faith. They do not teach it, they do not preach it, and they do not practice it across the full expanse of the movement. Now, some do. So not every church is the same, but I'm saying as a whole. But still, it was born out of young people coming together. So there's been so many moments like this. And when you get young people in a place, an environment where the Spirit of God is being actively sought after and desired, anything can happen. Anything can happen to your young people. It can be a life-changing moment. It can be a moment that a moment in time of their future history, a moment in time that will chart their path, a moment in time that can revolutionize and transform their life like you've never seen, could put them on a path of being somebody doing something for the kingdom of God. Wow. So parents, you need to get your young people and your preteens into this conference. And be bold, be bold. What a statement. We've had so many reports after camp's over, because the camp's coming into the month, so school starts in the next few days after this conference is over. And we've had, over the years, so many reports of young people that were changed by the power of God and got bold and went back to their high school campuses and junior high campuses and were starting Bible clubs, mm-hmm. became preachers. I can remember some tell us, you know, they started calling their son or their daughter, you know, evangelist, you know, and because they became bold in their witness. But not only that, young people started coming to them who were having family problems, who were having problems at home, who were going through emotional disturbances, and they didn't feel like there was anyone they could talk to. But yet they saw a young man or young woman whose life had been transformed by the gospel and had spoken into their lives before, and they found themselves coming to them, seeking help and seeking guidance. So anything can happen. Come and bring your young person and come expecting the miraculous.
1: Let me just throw in something here. I think it was the Communist Manifesto. One of the things that the communists were trying to impact was young people.
0: Oh, absolutely.
1: To take over a country. So why don't we do the same thing?
0: Yeah, well,
1: not just to take over a country or have political power, but their souls.
0: Well, that's what the high school and the college campuses have become. They have become no longer places of education. They have become indoctrination centers, especially our college campuses. Mm-hmm. They're nothing more than indoctrination. It's a proven fact that no matter what your major in, and some of the teachers that supposedly teach classes having to do with your major spend very little time dealing with that subject matter that they need for their career. But instead, they spend it trying to influence your young person to hate America, to hate capitalism, to hate God, to hate the church. And so you need your young people to be in an environment that anything can happen.
2: I've been reading Dr. Larry Martin's new book, called The Birth of Pentecostalism, and it's a compilation that he put together of a lot of different articles and pictures from Topeka, Kansas. And the Topeka, Kansas revival there, 1900 going into 1901, it was college students that were seeking God on New Year's Eve for the baptism in the Holy Spirit, and that was the birth of Pentecost. The modern Pentecostal movement was young people.
0: Yeah, Agnes Osman was the first to be recorded as being filled with the Holy Spirit on January the 1st, 1901, I believe it was.
2: Yes, sir.
0: And she was, as a matter of fact, Dr. Larry Martin, in his book, on one of his books on the history of the Pentecostal movement, has a whole section, a chapter devoted to her, her life and who she was and that whole thing. And it's quite remarkable. It's quite amazing to see with this young lady. And you know what's so beautiful? If in the 80s, we were in Long Beach, California in a crusade. And when the service was over, Friday, Saturday night, Sunday afternoon, I don't remember, Dad was leaving. And backstage, there were some donors and supporters that we had brought back to meet Dad. And as he was going down the line, shaking their hands and talking to him, there was a lady, and she told Dad that she was Agnes Osman's daughter.
1: Mm-hmm.
0: And, you know, it was quite a moment, quite a moment. And so, yeah, you need to be, you know, we see so many young people baptized in the Holy Spirit. We've had services where we've seen over 100. We've had camps, in the totality of the camp, we've seen over 200 filled. We've had nights where on the Holy Spirit night, and scores of young people baptized in the Holy Spirit, but when they went back to their rooms, many of them that did not receive that night begin to tarry, begin to seek the Lord in their dorm room, in their hotel rooms, motel rooms. And we had reports of a move of God breaking out in one's room and kids coming in and getting baptized in the Holy Spirit. So that's what your children need. There is nothing greater than the power of God. Okay, let's get started with our emails. Here's the question. My question is the rapture going to happen first, or will we be here for all the bad things? Well, there is three schools of thought in the church on that. There is what's called the pre-tribulation rapture, the mid-tribulation rapture, and the post-tribulation rapture. Let me explain those. The pre-tribulation rapture is the teaching that says the church will be raptured before the rise of the Antichrist and the Great Tribulation. That's what we believe. That's what we believe the Bible teaches, because the Word of God makes it very clear that the church, the believer, has not been appointed for wrath. And the purpose for the end times is for the wrath of God to be poured out for two reasons: the destruction of the Antichrist and his followers, and then secondly, the restoration of Israel. And then the mid-tribulation teaching is that the church will go to the first 3.5 years of the tribulation and then be raptured out. And then those that are post-tribulation, they say the church has to go through the entire of the tribulation. But my question is, why? Of course, one of the arguments they want to present is, well, it purifies. Listen, if the blood of Jesus doesn't purify upon salvation, persecution is not going to help it any. And if that's the case, what about all the Christians who lived and died and were never suffered persecution? I've never suffered persecution. I mean, I've had opposition, but I've never had somebody beat me up. I've never had somebody trying to bring harm to me, trying to arrest me or lock me up because of the gospel. So what about all of Christians around the world who lived for the Lord and died and yet never once suffered persecution? So that's what we believe. So the answer to this is we'll be gone. Any comment on that, gentlemen?
2: I think part of another aspect of what you're saying, of course, we're not appointed to wrath as the church. Also, just the doctrine of imminency, the fact that the New Testament teaches that Christians are to look for Christ at any moment. We see in Philippians chapter 3, verse

0: 20, our conversation is in heaven, from whence also we look for our Savior, the Lord Jesus Christ. And Brother Swaggart's notes, he puts the rapture at the end. So if the tribulation was to occur first, then Christ's return wouldn't be imminent. If we have a doctrine of imminency that Jesus can return at any point, but yet we have to go through 3.5 years, then there's not imminent to me. So there's a lot of verses you can look up in Titus chapter 2 and James chapter 5 and 1 Peter 4 and 7. You see this emphasis throughout the New Testament of the imminency of the return of Christ.
1: And we should be looking forward to it. We should live our life as if the rapture could take place at any moment. We should occupy until we should work with the understanding that our labor is soon to come to an end, and that at any moment the rapture could take place. And when the rapture does come, we want to be about the Father's business. Man. That's the bottom line.
0: In the 16 fundamental truths of the Assemblies of God, the doctrine of the rapture is called the blessed hope.
1: Right.
0: And I like the way that that's worded, because it is a blessed hope. Mm-hmm. This isn't a scary thing or a dreadful thing. This is a hopeful thing and a blessed thing.
1: We've got to take a break. We'll be right back with more of your emails. If you have a question or comment, you can send it to us right now on air at jsm.org.
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3: We have received comment after comment of people who watch Sun Life Broadcasting Network, specifically my grandfather, Evangelist Jimmy Swaggart, and they tell us how much those old hymns bless them. And we have put together 5 CDs. In fact, they were all recorded by my grandfather. Great Hymns of the Church, volumes 1-5. You're gonna have songs such as Blessed Quietness, The Cross Is Not Greater, Precious Lord, Take My Hand, Tell It to Jesus, and so forth and so on. Hymns that will bring back a lot of memories, but at times will bless you indeed. So here's what you need to do. $10 each. Go to the phone. Go online. Pick up all of these copies, one or all of them. And I promise you, they will be a blessing.
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1: We're back. Who is the restrainer in 2 Thessalonians 2:7, referring to that which will be taken out of the way? I attend a church of God, and my teacher says that this reverse refers to he, that then it means the Holy Spirit, but I believe it means the church.

0: It is the church. Well, let's read it. 2 Thessalonians chapter 2, verse 7. For the mystery of iniquity does already work. Only he, the church, who now lets, will let, until he be taken out of the way. Now, what your teacher is telling you is so many believe this, but they really haven't thought it through. Because think about this. Who is the Holy Spirit? He's God. Where is God going to go? How can you go somewhere when you're everywhere? The Holy Spirit cannot leave. He's God. God is everywhere. So it's the church. The church is the restrainer of evil. Comments, gentlemen?
1: Should be.
0: Huh?
1: Should be.
0: Yeah, well, it should be. But
2: there
0: yeah.
2: are, depending on what decision you make about the rapture of the church, there are all kinds of different views on this. Some argue that it's an angelic being like Michael or like the Prince of Persia that fought with Gabriel was resisting him getting to Daniel. So some have made that argument. Some have argued the Holy Spirit. Some argued Rome. Some have argued, and then, but the two that fit inside of the pre-tribulation rapture view is the Holy Spirit or the church. And as you've said, the only one that makes any kind of sense at all is that it is the church. The Holy Spirit's still going to be present during the tribulation period. Seeing people saved and performing works and drawing people to Christ. So the Holy Spirit can't leave. That doesn't work.
3: Well, what is in the original language, there's a masculine tense there. He who restrains is why
2: they argue it's not the church.
3: That
2: right.
3: It has to be the Holy Spirit.
2: Right.
3: But Paul is just using restraining and the restrainer in a general sense there. And yeah. I mean, in a sense,
2: that's not a good place to hang your hat.
3: Yeah, that's
2: because that masculine term doesn't necessarily mean that this makes it a masculine entity.
3: Yeah,
2: and so that's not a good place to hang your hat.
3: Yeah, that's what I was going to say.
2: From what I understand, anyway.
3: Yeah, that's what I gathered too. In a sense, you know, the Holy Spirit works through the church.
2: Yeah.
3: So the influence of the church will be diminished in the tribulation, but the Holy Spirit is still at work among people because we see people getting saved.
2: Yeah.
3: So he who restrains in the Greek masculine form can be just the influence of the church. And
2: right.
3: we know that the church has to work within the mission of God to see people saved. But the mission of God is beyond the church. The church is not the only, it's the greatest missions avenue in the world, but God is at work throughout the world, even outside of the church, and people
0: right.
3: are getting saved even outside of the church. Now the church needs to be about the mission of God, but the mission of God is not just confined to the church. So while the true church is raptured, then the Holy Spirit is still moving because he has to be, because you cannot be regenerated without the Holy Spirit.
0: Yeah, that's the whole thing. We see after the rapture, we see many, many, actually after the rapture will be the greatest time of salvation the world has ever seen.
3: Yeah.
0: It could well be that in the days after the rapture that millions of people worldwide,
3: yeah.
0: hundreds of millions
3: yeah.
0: of people worldwide give their heart to the Lord. And they can't get saved. Jesus said it this way, that one of the works of the Spirit is to draw all men unto me.
3: Yeah.
0: So there can be no salvation without the conviction of the Holy Spirit drawing that person.
3: Oh, yeah.
0: And one of the ways the Holy Spirit convicts is when truth is presented.
3: Yeah. Mm-hmm.
0: And it quickens the heart. That heart becomes softened and the Holy Spirit begins to bring them in. Well, there's going to be no more quickening of the heart experience than all of a sudden to have untold numbers of people worldwide disappear right before your very eyes.
3: Yeah. Yeah.
0: You know?
3: And a lot of people who grew up in church and they heard the message and they rejected it, now all of a sudden they have a reality check of, hey, this is real and what people have said. And I believe that all of the books, the videos, the archives of things from like this ministry mm-hmm. that'll be out there, people will be searching and reading and yep. finding and these things that's why it's so important to archive all of these Bible studies, all of the church services, all of the preaching, because it will be out.

0: there, and people will find it, and they'll know that what we're talking about is the truth.
1: Absolutely. So, you know, the Holy Spirit is God's representative on earth.
0: Yeah.
1: You know, Christ in his first advent was God's representative upon earth at that time. But he said to the disciples in John, it is expedient for you that I go away. If I don't go away, the Comforter, the Holy Spirit, cannot come. And he will not only be with you, which is how they experienced him in the old covenant. And even then it was limited. His experience of being with them had to do with the anointing that would come upon them to carry out a task at that point in time. But when the task was over, the Spirit left because the debt of sin had not yet been paid. So no one, David, Abraham, Moses, Noah, no one was yet fit to house, for the Holy Spirit to house it. But he said, he shall not only be with you, that's how he was before, but now, and this was breathtaking to them, life-changing, but now he shall be in you. And that is a total different meaning than to be with. To be in is diametrically opposite than just being with.
0: Yeah.
1: I mean, he's with you. He's with you to the point that he lives inside of you. Now, I know in the church we fond of saying, you know, Christ lives in my heart. And that's okay to say that, but theologically that's incorrect. It's the Holy Spirit who lives in you. Christ is seated by the right hand of the Father. But Christ, through the person of the Holy Spirit, that's the best way to say it, is he who lives and reigns in the heart and life of the believer. So it is the church that is the restrainer. Just think, as bad as the world is right now, let's forget the world. Let's just take America. As bad as America is right now, just think what it would be like if no church was here. There is no one to preach against sin, no pastors, no evangelists, no prophets to stand up and herald the coming of the Lord and to stand against false teaching and false doctrine and sin and corruption and all and depravity and debauchery. This world, well, this nation, overnight would be so evil that it would blow your mind. But it's not because of the church, the true church of the Lord Jesus Christ. I was told this a couple of weeks ago from one of my pastors that I lack intimacy. What does this look like in the life of the believer? I don't have a clue as to what he was meaning with that statement. On the surface, it makes absolutely no sense. Now, this is what he could be implying. The more intimate one is with Christ, and what I mean by that is fellowship. Now, how do you fellowship with the Lord? Well, there's only two ways, really: prayer and the study of the Word. The Word is God speaking to you, and then prayer is God communing with you. And so that brings fellowship. And the more fellowship, the more intimacy one has with the Lord, which is then played out in the fruit of the Spirit. The more intimate one is with Christ, the more fruit of the Spirit that there will be evident. Now, that could be what they were thinking. How would y'all respond to that?
0: I don't know really how a pastor could gauge whether or not someone is intimate with the Lord other than, I guess, the fruit that is in their life. If you're judging intimacy by the way they react in services, maybe, but I don't know if that's really a fair assessment to say, well, you're not boisterous in worship or you're not lifting your hands, so you lack intimacy with God. I don't think that's really fair to say, so I don't know what they're basing that judgment on, but as a pastor, unless the Lord gave you maybe a word of knowledge and said, you need to talk to that person and say, hey, you know, you need to draw closer to me, I don't know how you would gauge a person's intimacy with the Lord.
1: This email just came in that is disagreeing with us on the he. How can the he be the church when the church is referred to in the feminine gender? See, you're making a mistake that everyone makes in this. When you try to put the church, we are considered the bride of Christ. Mm-hmm. But when you use that term, you're thinking of a female. Mm-hmm. And that everything refers to in the feminine.

0: imminent. But no, that's used for allegory. The fact that the church is referred to as the bride of Christ and is referred to in the feminine is only for allegory, showing the union and the intimacy with Christ that we are to be married with Him. So how would you, Dr. Watts, respond to that statement?
1: Again, I mean, I agree with what you're saying, that Paul uses the allegory of marriage all the time in our relationship with the Lord. That doesn't mean that we're female. That doesn't mean that, you know, what is the context of what the writer is saying? What is the context that Paul is saying? The Antichrist is restrained only by the Holy Spirit. How can someone in the tribulation get saved without the Holy Spirit? It doesn't happen. It has to be, logically, it has to be the church. And I mean, you can say the influence of the Holy Spirit through the church if you want to get hung up on the he part of the Greek there, but just because we're referred to as the bride of Christ doesn't mean that the church as a whole is feminine. That's just a picture of marriage that we see all through the New Testament, the comparison of that Jesus uses, that Paul uses, how whenever in Romans when he talks about now that if the husband is dead, then the wife is free to remarry, he uses that as a comparison of us not being under the law, now we're under grace. I mean, that's a weak argument to
0: me. Well, also, in Revelation, the New Jerusalem is referred to as the bride of Christ.
1: Yeah.
0: That's a city, yeah. That's the literal New Jerusalem being made over as God desires it to be, and he calls that the bride of Christ. Right. Well, a city is not feminine. A city is neutral. It's made up of male and female. Yeah.
2: You're talking about an analogy.
3: I'm trying to find the argument, but I can remember, I'm trying to find it right now, but I can recall reading several scholars who are saying that use of masculine there does not make it a masculine entity, that's not really the correct way to understand gender there. It's just representing what the restrainer is doing.
1: Yeah,
3: rather than the identity of the restrainer itself. I can't remember the exact line of argument that they take, but I do remember them saying that is not a good place to say to make a solid proof. This is either this can't be the church because it's masculine.
1: Well,
3: I remember several of them saying that.
1: In Matthew chapter 5, verses 13 and 16. We're referred to as the salt of the earth, and we're referred to as the light of the world, the church.
0: Right.
1: So, you know, salt of the earth, that's not taken literally. That's an allegory. That's figuratively. That's a comparison.
0: Right.
1: Light of the world. Well, we individually are not the light of the world. We're the light of the world because we exalt Christ. So, you know, the church has the preserving influence on society. And when the church is gone, that influence is gone.
0: Well, another biblical example: if your right hand offends you, cut it off.
1: Yeah.
0: Well, does that mean literally cut it off?
1: Yeah.
0: If your right eye, or if you're doing something you shouldn't do it, pluck it out. Does that really mean that we're walking around to be cutting our hands off because we do something wrong, or taking a hot poker and poking our eyes out? No. It is allegorical.
1: Yeah. Used to prove a point.
0: I was listening to Lauren Larson talking about the flesh on the message of the cross, and the panel said that when the flesh spoke of I guess he meant when the word speaks of the flesh in a negative way in the Bible, that it was speaking of the unsaved. Could the panel expound on that? Well, I'm not on that program, and I didn't hear. I don't know what was being said, but the word flesh, I would have to disagree with that statement.
3: Well, he didn't say that.
0: Yeah, okay. Yeah,
3: he never said that the flesh refers to the unsaved. He was talking about he called it the unredeemed part of you.
0: Mm-hmm.
3: So not an unsaved person, but rather the part of you that's not redeemed. And he also explained it as the place where the sin nature reveals itself, where the sinful nature expresses itself. That's the way that he was talking about the flesh on MOTC.
0: In the Bible, in the flesh, it speaks of the carnal nature.
3: That's right.
0: It speaks of the fleshly attributes of the sin nature.
1: Yeah.
0: And the fact that the child of God, even though saved, if they don't understand the doctrine of sanctification, that there can be a rising up and a rebellion in their own heart as the flesh. It's the pride of life, the lust of the flesh, the lust of the eye. And if they don't know how to live for the Lord, these things rise up and are carried out in acts of sin. Also, the term flesh can just be any physical or human attribute of man trying to better himself.
3: Right.
0: Yeah. We're not even speaking of things that are sinful.
3: Right.
1: Yeah.
0: Mm-hmm. But it is man's fleshly effort to sanctify himself, even though those things are good. But it's not the doing of those things that sanctify you. It is allowing the Holy Spirit to bring about that work in your
2: self
0: life.
2: Self becomes the object of faith rather than the cross, so the Holy Spirit can provide the power.
3: Yeah, and Brother Larson was expressing how multifaceted that the flesh is, but he certainly didn't say that. And I should be careful. I'm not on every single program with him, but I don't believe he said that.
1: I was on that program. You know, Brother Larson, flesh is hard to describe. We distinguish between sin nature and flesh, the Greek word sarx, and we refer to Romans 7:18, for I know that in me, my flesh, dwelleth no good thing. Talking about, Paul's not saying that your neutral flesh within itself, your muscles, your skin are evil, but he's talking about that sinful nature that's inside of all of us that we have to crucify, that we have to give under the control of the Holy Spirit. Flesh in itself is neutral, but it's corrupted by the sin nature.
3: Right, and that's another argument he was making. I like the way that he phrased it, that the flesh has memory.
1: Yeah.
3: And it remembers the way that the sinful nature ruled and dominated you. And so there's aspect of us that are still living as if though the sinful nature is dominating, even though it isn't. And those are areas where we have to learn to give submission to the Holy Spirit and allow that area to be crucified.
1: Galatians 5:16-17, walk in the Spirit and you'll not fulfill the lust of the flesh.
0: Well, in the garden, the command to to Adam and Eve, their Bible. Their Bible consisted of the following statement. You can eat of the fruit of any tree in the garden, except of the fruit of the tree of the knowledge of good and evil. And notice there was a negative placed on the good, just as much as there was on the evil. So what does that mean? It means the good applied to anything that man does, thinking that in their own ability, and even, as we said, it's good things, that will please the Lord. And good things does please the Lord, but only when it's done correctly.
3: Right.
0: Which by that I mean one who has subjected himself to the Lordship of Jesus Christ. And they're not doing these good things to say, look at me, or I'm trying to earn my salvation. It is just a natural growth of the Holy Spirit living and ruling in your life. You don't have to set out to say, I've got to do 8 good deeds today because I only did 4 yesterday. It just flows from you because you are yielded and you're not making any, you're not, you know, you're studying the Bible, but you're not in your heart saying, oh, look what I've done today. So God owes me something because I read 10 chapters today. But you do it because, man, I read 10 chapters today. Yeah. Boy,
1: didn't even realize it.
0: I wasn't even thinking about the length of time that I was reading or whatever the case may be. So you're saying the church will be raptured before the tribulation because they're not meant to go through it, but then millions will be saved and become the church. Well, I didn't say that they'll become the church, but in essence, that really was what they will be. But we must understand it in a little difference than we are today, the church, because read Revelation chapter 7. Many of these people that get saved after the rapture will make up what is called the tribulation saints. They will be martyred. They will die. They will be put to death. This will primarily occur in the 10 nations that will arise out of the old Roman Empire, which will be the seat of domain of the Antichrist. And everyone there in those nations will have to take the mark of the beast, either in the hand or the forehead. It'll be a tattoo or somehow, and it's the number 666. And that's the only way you can buy, trade, sell, live, whatever. And anyone who takes the mark is damned. There is no repentance after taking the mark. But there will be those in those nations that will get saved and refuse to take the mark of the beast. They will be put to death. But then out of the nations, but beside the nations that arise out of the 10 nations that will arise out of the old Roman Empire, there are nations that will be closely aligned with the Antichrist, even though he will not have complete control over them as he does those nations. So I would suspect there that in those nations as well, there will be many, many, many put to death for their testimony. So yes, they will become the church. But you know, let me ask this question, because we don't know the answer to this. This is a hypothetical. After the rapture, let's just say America, because that's the closest nation to light. After the rapture takes place and scores of people give their heart to the Lord, do you think there'll be church services like we have now, and there'll be Sunday school like we have now, if a church has Sunday school, that there'll be praise and worship like we have now? What do y'all think?
1: I think people underground will be meeting together to worship the Lord together because they understand the gravity of what's happening.
3: I believe they'll start
1: studying eschatology so that they understand what's going to happen.
3: I doubt it would be like it is now.
1: It won't be. I don't think it'll be out in the open having church. I think that apostate churches will be telling people to take the mark and telling people it's great. I think there'll still be those kind of people.
0: Yeah, think through that very carefully, what you're saying there. I'm not talking about churches where, like, Islamic countries and communist countries. I'm talking about America, where we have freedom of religion and worship, and churches are open on every corner on Sunday and all during the week. So, obviously, there's going to be, using America as just the example, there's going to be untold number of people saved. What are those people going to do? Well, see, the way I look at it, they're going to go to church. Mm-hmm. They're going to want to be joined together with who people come to reality.
3: Oh, yeah, I agree.
0: And so the next question is, well, what will they, when they come, who will the preachers be, since, you know, that all true preachers? Well, it'll be all those false preachers.
1: Yeah. Uh-huh.
0: That were liberal, progressive, that didn't believe, but all of, and who were taught in seminary, that none of this was real. It was all a made up story. It was allegory or whatever the case may be. They're going to know what happened.
2: A good example might be Paul. He was raised in Judaism, but he realized that all of that was wrong, and he became a great minister of the gospel of Jesus Christ.
0: Yeah. Exactly. And so I think you're going to find a lot of these liberal pastors who taught that this was false and wrong, made fun of it or whatever the case. It happens. Immediately, the error of their way is presented to them. They accept the Lord. They repent, all of that. I think that they'll be the ones up there preaching.
3: Oh, yeah. I teach eschatology over at the college, and I am solidly I believe in a pre-tribulation rapture. But I have read convincing arguments of post-tribulation rapture, and there is no good argument, because the argument you're trying to stand on right now is that part of the church is going to have to go through the tribulation period. That is not a good argument to stand on, to believe in a post-tribulation rapture, no matter for whatever reason they're trying to do that. Mm-hmm. That does not work. That says, and this is the offense of that statement, that the blood of Jesus was not enough to purify the body of Christ, and the blood is always enough. Mm-hmm. So for whatever reason a person might be trying to take that stance, it's a terrible one, because it knocks at the efficacy of the atonement of Jesus Christ.
1: The tribulation, saints gathering together to have church and have worship, I do believe in, but it's going to be very, very difficult, even in America. I don't believe they're going to have the freedom that we have now. I think persecution is going to increase dramatically when we see the timeline of what happens in the tribulation.
3: The nations rejoice when the two prophets die in Israel.
1: Yeah.
3: And so I think globally it's going to be difficult.
1: It's going to be very difficult.
3: It might not be at first, but it will gradually move into that.
1: I think when the rapture happens, there will be people trying to beat down the door to get into this church to pray and people that know the truth, that even set in services.

0: And I don't plan on being here to explain it to them.
1: Yeah.
0: That's the bottom line. Can you please discuss 2 Thessalonians? They put 1 Thessalonians, but it's 2 Thessalonians 2:11, talking about strong delusion. When does this delusion come, and what truth will they not be able to believe? Let's read it. And for this cause, God shall send them strong delusion that they should believe a lie. And you got to look at what the theme of the whole second chapter. The second chapter of 2 Thessalonians deals with the second coming and to some degree the rapture. So this is speaking of prophetic events. And so what is this strong delusion? It is a rejection of Christ. That is the strong delusion, a complete rejection of Christ. And here's the idea. Anytime that you reject truth, then God will see to it that you get more lies, because that's what your heart wants. Now, when I say see to it, He's not there feeding it, but He allows you to embrace more lies.
2: You're talking about free will.
0: Yes. Yeah. All right, we got to take our top of the hour break. The phone lines will be open. If you have a question or comment, you can give us a call at 800-342-8430. That's 800-342-8430. And we will be happy to engage you in conversation on the other side of the break.
3: The Francis and Friends program is made possible by the monthly donations of worldwide listeners. 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From the Larson family, it's Here We Are.

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1: I need you more than yesterday. 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
0: Be bold, be strong.
3: Be bold, be strong. For the Lord thy God is with thee.
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0: My husband said to me that Donnie said, if you commit a sin, adultery or any form of sin, and you ask God to forgive you, he will. And once you're forgiven, the child of God doesn't have to change or show fruit. Never said that in my life. That is an absolute falsehood. That is absolutely wrong. There is a forgiveness means turning around and going back the right way. Forgiveness, the little act of forgiveness, asking the Lord to forgive you, is repentance. And repentance means turning around from the path that you were going. But it's not just turning around, it's acknowledging that you were on the wrong path. There can be no repentance until you acknowledge you have sinned. Go to 53rd Psalm. I and only I, David said, have sinned against you. So your husband either misunderstood or is totally fabricating something out of whole cloth to justify his life and actions. Forgiveness will always be borne out in fruit. Forgiveness and repentance will always be borne out in proper fruit. What else would y'all say to that?
1: Bring forth meat that is worthy of repentance.
0: That's what John the Baptist said.
1: That's what he said, yep. Repentance is always going to result in a changed life.
0: The Bible says that David died and slept with his fathers, but Paul said to be absent from the body is to be present with the Lord. So which is it? Soul sleep or do we go to heaven after death? You got to turn that term, and he slept with his fathers. That was an old Eastern cultural term for death. Yeah. To be asleep in their culture meant to die. Mm-hmm. So it is appointed unto man once to die. And at death, the body is asleep. It's dead. It goes back to the dust of the earth. But the soul and spirit is immortal. Soul and spirit cannot die. So that's the answer to that. But and this whole idea of soul sleep, if you try to use any type of time the terminology sleep is used with soul sleep, is just totally wrong. And if you understand the culture of that day, in which you probably wouldn't know, you wouldn't have reason to understand, but that was a common term. And it referred to death.
2: Yeah.
0: Any other statement on that, guys?
2: It just, you know, sleep, and also the term to sleep emphasize a temporary thing, looking forward to the resurrection of the body. So it's a Hebrew idiom.
0: Exactly. If the tree of life is for the healing of the nations, are the people in the nations human? Well, what would they be if they're not human? Of course, there will be. Here's what you've got to understand. After the battle of Armageddon and the second coming of Christ, there will be untold numbers of people left on this earth in their natural bodies. And you can read about this in Matthew 25, the sheep nations and the goat nations. So what will happen to those people? Well, they will stay in their natural body. The leaves

0: from the trees will be for the healing of the nations. And they will be different than those of us who are in a glorified state, because the evidence is those in their natural bodies will marry, will bring forth children, they will have jobs. The difference being labor will be easy, and it will be fair, and it will be equitable in the coming millennial reign. What would y'all else?
1: Healing, there's the word therapia, that it's an idea of ongoing health and well-being, not necessarily healing from sickness, but just an ongoing,
2: preservation of the
1: preservation.
2: Body.
1: That's the word I'm looking for.
0: A pastor told us that this strong delusion that's referred to in 2 Thessalonians 2:11 was given to everyone who misses the rapture, and none can be saved. I know this is not true. However, does it mean that there will be some portion of people whom God will not allow to see truth? No, doesn't mean that at all. Not at all. Once again, after the rapture, the fact of the matter is there will be untold numbers of people who will give their heart and life to the Lord Jesus Christ. And God is not willing that any should perish, but all come to everlasting life. Gloria from Ohio, you're our first caller today. What is your question or comment for the panel?
3: Oh, my goodness, I can't believe I got through.
0: Well, you are. You got through today.
3: Well, praise the Lord. I just love all y'all. I watch you every day.
0: Thank you.
3: I'm 85 years old. I have glaucoma. I'm going blind. And I've noticed when I watch the sheriff on that there's a lot of people calling in for prayer for their eyes.
0: Mm-hmm.
3: So I would like to know if it's possible for me to get the Bible on Kindle. That's where I can raise the type up to what I can comfortably read.
0: It's not on Kindle, and I don't know why. There is a reason for it, and I did know, but I don't know off the top of my head.
3: Well, I would be proud to pay for it, so I'm not asking for it to be free, but I would love my Bible. I really miss reading my Bible.
0: Sure.
3: I do have a scripture I want you to explain to
0: Okay.
3: me.
0: What is it?
3: Jeremiah 17:13.
0: Okay, Jeremiah 17:13.
3: 13.
0: All right, let's read it right here. O Lord, the hope of Israel, all who forsake you shall be ashamed, and they who depart from me shall be written in the earth, because they have forsaken the Lord, the fountain of living waters. This refers to the fountain of life, which ever flows forth, in contrast to the parched places of verse 6. The fountain of life is another term for the Lord. And this is speaking of those people and who forsook the Lord, who walked away from the Lord. And that's the idea of that.
1: Yeah. The fountain of living waters is one of Jeremiah's favorite descriptions of God. And earlier in chapter 2, he says, they have forsaken me, the fountain of living waters. So a fountain is the life-giving fresh water source that a broken cistern can't supply that fresh water. So God is the giver of life, the giver of true life. God is the only source of spiritual life is what he's emphasizing there. And they have forsaken him.
0: Yeah. And the theme, of the 17th chapter of Jude, of Jeremiah and Gloria, it deals with the sin of Judah. And that sin was their rejection and their refusal to accept his prophets and to accept the coming Messiah as well.
3: What caught my attention there was written in the earth. I thought that might be a rule back then, and that those people understood maybe when Jesus bent down and wrote in the sand, that might have something to do with it.
0: It could be. We don't know. That's a very good train of thought. It could be, but don't know. The Bible doesn't delineate exactly, unless you know something I don't. It doesn't delineate the true meaning
1: there. But I mean,
2: I think the writing their names in the

0: earth, and then him writing in the sand, making that, trying to make that a connection.
1: I mean, you can, you know, we know that Jesus is the fulfillment of everything that Jeremiah is talking about here. So, you know, if the two things are, anytime we see repeating words in Scripture, it does get our attention. We highlight it and look at it. So you may be able to make that connection.
2: Thank you for calling, Gloria. Listen, Gloria, we're going to lift you up in prayer on your eyes, okay?
3: Thank you very much.
2: Thank you. Ronald from California, you're our next caller. What is your question or comment for the panel, Ronald?
4: Yes, I have a question about who built the pyramids. I watched a DVD on television years ago. Eric Von Daniken had a documentary entitled Chariots of the Gods. And he had some compelling information that needs to be addressed. For example, it's estimated that the pyramids were built in 2560 B.C. And it is said that the workers stacked 2.3 million stone blocks, each estimated to have weighed 30 tons each, so precisely that the joints between the stone blocks were a half a millimeter, that they were so tight you couldn't put a blade between them.
2: Uh-huh.
4: Now, at that time, I don't think they have machinery that could lift.
2: Well, let me explain that to you, Ronald. As one who's been to Egypt many times, if you go to the Museum of the Egyptian Museum of History or whatever, it's a fascinating thing. They've determined how that they built this, and they built it with pulleys. They built some of the most advanced for that day wooden pulleys, and through pulleys, bringing it up different levels, they were able to hoist these huge, massive stones into place. And secondly, Egypt, it is considered that when these pyramids were built during that time, that Egypt was the foremost nation in the world. They were the most powerful military nation. They were the richest nation. But they were also considered the most advanced nation in the world as it came to science and different things like this. Matter of fact, I read one had nothing to do with God. One archaeologist said that they've discovered the fact that during the time of the pyramids that the Egyptians were practicing some forms of brain surgery and having some success. Yeah. And so they were brilliant people. But it's really not a mystery as to how the pyramids were built. When you go to the Museum of Natural History there, and you see the display of the drawings they have of the type of pulleys that their archaeologists and the historians believe that were built, it looks very feasible what could be done.
4: And also, on the walls inside of the pyramids, they had drawings of things like flying saucers and people inside flying saucers wearing what looked like spacesuits.
2: I never saw that. I've been to the pyramids many times. I've gone up into the pyramids. I've seen some of those drawings, those carvings that's on there. I've never seen anything like that. Not one time. Not saying that there's not something that resembles that. I'm not saying that at all, because I've not entered into every pyramid that one can go in to see how they were buried in those days. But I've never seen anything like that. But I, once again, you know, no telling what they could have driven, and whatever they drew, but whatever they would draw, you're going to keep in mind one thing. Whatever they would draw, they were aided by demon spirits.
4: Okay.
2: Yeah. And that brings us to a question, gentlemen, I want to ask
1: Uh-oh.
2: You. Because I've heard this. This was on the internet the other day. This very well-known, I guess he's well-known, he has a lot of followers, Bible teacher, said that the aliens that we're talking about and flying saucers, that they are, number one, real. And number two, that they're demon spirits. And I busted out laughing when I heard that. Let me make it very clear. I do not believe in aliens. I do not believe in flying saucers in any shape, form, or fashion. Well, what about all the UFOs that they've seen? Some of it, I believe, is a trick of the eye. They think they've seen something when they really didn't. Secondly, I think that there's advanced technology that the military for ages have been involved in that they don't tell us anything about that has been seen or witnessed when it should not be in the heavens or whatever the case. That's my personal opinion. Now, I could be wrong, but I do not believe there's little green men. I do not believe there's another form of life. I do not believe in flying saucers and all of these things that are going around. So I'll make that clear. So having said that, my statement is, and I'm waiting for the gentleman in a moment, my statement is this man is totally 100% false. And to try to make these aliens, if they exist or existed, as demon spirits and flying saucers as means of caring about demon spirits, I think it's preposterous. Now, that's what I believe. What do y'all believe?
1: I'm currently researching this. Paris, he mentioned that my session at IYC, we're trying to break down how we should respond because
0: Dr. Watts is becoming an expert on aliens.
1: I'm trying because UFO, like you mentioned, that's become such a hot button issue in the church currently. It's
0: everybody's talking about.
1: I saw it on the cover of Charisma magazine talking about aliens and ministries to people who, think there are aliens.
2: Let me interrupt for a second to buttress my argument. Last year, the whole nation was riveted around all of these supposed sites in New Jersey, these flashing lights, and they couldn't figure out what it was, and nobody, Well, after the fact, it was a company that had a military contract that was testing some things.
0: It was drones.
2: Yeah. But they didn't come out and say anything because they were under contract.

0: over aliens and all this kind of stuff when there was a perfectly reasonable explanation. But sometimes reasonable explanations cannot be given because they fall into the realm of national secrecy. So I interrupted you.
1: You know, the Bible doesn't teach that aliens are demons, but we do know that there are, that demonic deception is real. We do know that there's a spirit world. We know there are things that we war against in prayer and in worship. I think a lot of things, like you said, can be explained naturally, what people think they have supernatural alien experiences. But I think this is all part of end times deception.
0: Yeah, I think so too.
1: I think it's part of one of the great deceptions leading people astray. We are so, if you get on social media, it is just, people will not just accept, church people, good church going people will no longer just accept when we're preaching the scripture and we're teaching, they want to hear about aliens. They want to hear about extra biblical sources. They want to talk about the watchers, and they want to talk about giants, and they want to talk about Nephilim bones, and they want to talk about things that they have seen, memes that have been shared that are fake and doctored pictures. And I'm like, man, can't we just get back to what the scripture says, get back to the text instead of all of these other things? If God has a whole other race or nation or group of aliens somewhere, whatever may be going on in the vastness of the universe, all we know is what's written in the scripture here.
0: Exactly.
1: And that's how we have to live our life. Before we worry about whether or not we're going to go to Mars or whether we can do all of these things that come from science fiction, we've got to get back. What does the Word of God say? There's enough human beings on the earth that need the gospel of Jesus that we get so sidetracked in all of these other side issues, and people think they're being scholarly or they're looking up things and they think they're doing, quote, research. But where does your research come from?
0: Right.
1: Research is so important. Is research from a primary source that comes from a bona fide scholar that has been peer-reviewed and studied and actual factual evidence, or is it just something that you looked up on Google? I can get on, I can open a blog and I can say whatever I want, and someone can say, I saw this on the internet, I saw this on Google. That is not, Google is not research. Research is from a primary source.
0: You're talking about following things like that. You know, we've got the big controversy now over this Passion Bible.
1: Yes.
0: Which was a stupid translate. It's not a translation. It's a paraphrase.
1: It's a paraphrase.
0: But the guy's last name was Simmons, who got up and said God appeared to him. Or no, God sent an angel by the name of Passion. That should have told you there that the guy was loony.
1: Yeah.
0: And so he says he's come out with a whole new translation of the Bible, leaning heavily on archaic Aramaic sayings and things that cannot be proven. And also, but it comes to find out that now he is being accused of plagiarism, where they are now pulling whole passages of from the Message Bible, which is not a real Bible. That's a paraphrase, and all of these things. But this guy cast himself off as an expert. Well, he's not a linguist. He's never been trained in translation, Greek, Hebrew, or Aramaic. And yet all these people started following him, including preachers.
1: Oh, yeah. People read it. And he also claimed that he had another chapter of the Gospel of John.
0: John, that's right.
1: That the angel revealed to him that he was going to reveal in time. That is, that should set off all kinds of red flags. Why would you, and why, if you're going from Greek to English, why would you say that you're going to go from Greek through Aramaic to English? Why are you going to go to a newer translation of something? Why wouldn't you go from the old original Greek straight to English?
0: Right.
1: Bible translation is a very tricky endeavor. First of all, you never want a Bible that was translated by one person.
0: Right.
1: You
0: That's
1: want a Bible that was translated by an entire committee, because having a committee keeps people's personal biases from coming through in the translation process. You want to stick as close as you can to a formal equivalence translation. Now, no two languages, source language and receptor language, line up word for word.

0: That's not how language works. If you interpret into Spanish while someone is preaching, it's not exactly A to A, B to B, C to C. But you want to get as close as you can to that formal equivalence, which literally means word for word. You want to be as close as you can, not the dynamic equivalence. Dynamic equivalence is thought for thought, trying to convey the author's thought. Well, that's when you get into trouble, in my opinion, because your perception of the author's thought is not necessarily what the author's thought may be. How are you justifying that? So when you have the Passion Translation, I say that in quotes, he is interpolating things into the text that aren't even there.
1: You're right.
0: There's one passage where he says, the passage says, I, Paul and Timothy, servants of God. Paul always identifies himself as a servant of God, a slave of God, doulos. We all are familiar with that. Well, the Passion Translation, he goes into this long, flowery, I'm a servant of God. I've been set free by heaven's freedom, and all these things that aren't in the text.
1: Right.
0: He's adding into the text. So what do we teach in basic Bible study? That exegesis is, that's the term, that's the Greek word for drawing out of the text. Eisegesis is putting into the text. The Passion Translation, he is putting into the text. He's not drawing out what the text says. So it makes zero sense that you would go from Greek to Aramaic to English instead of going from Greek to English or Hebrew to English.
1: Right.
0: And this individual, like you said, he's been accused of plagiarizing Eugene Peterson and the Message. He's been, you know, there are troublesome things that he's put into the text. It's very, Bible translation is very important, and who is doing the translating is very important, and it should always be done by a committee, not by an individual.
1: Right. Well, going back to UFOs and so forth, I think that this is one of the major tools of Satan is distraction.
2: Sure, absolutely.
0: Distraction.
2: All of this stuff is. Bill from New York, you're our next caller. What is your question or comment for the panel today?
3: Good morning, Pastor Donnie and panel. Thank you for taking my call. I actually have two questions. The first one is, in the early church in Jerusalem, a lot of our brothers and sisters in Christ were persecuted because of their faith, and they took up offerings for them and so they could get by from day to day. And when Paul went on his missionary journeys, he took up offerings from the churches that he established to support the people in Jerusalem. So my question is, when Paul went back to Jerusalem for after his third missionary journey, Paul started preaching the revelation that Christ had given him, which he'd been sharing with all the Gentile world. Why were they so quick to want to stone Paul and not stone Peter and James, who had been in Jerusalem for quite some time?
4: So stone Paul... That's after, I think your timeline might be a little squirreled up. That's after he's been in Damascus for 3 years. Are you talking about where he's arrested in the temple?
3: Yeah, when he went back for the...
4: In Acts 22, he's arrested in the temple. So if you'll listen to some of the things that James says when Paul shows up, is that they're very zealous. He has people in Jerusalem that are very zealous for the law, and they had heard that Paul had been saying things about the law, and he would like for him to clarify those things in Jerusalem. There is pretty significant evidence that in Jerusalem, up and even till Acts 22. The Jewish people didn't really understand how to separate themselves from the Jewish law. This was not something that would be easy to preach in Jerusalem, easy to preach in Colossae, Ephesus, Thessalonica, etc., but not easy to preach in Jerusalem, because you've got to remember their entire civil law is the Mosaic law. This is not going to be easy for them to understand. How do we separate from this, and what does that look like for us? And I think James had a hard time understanding it himself. Peter, for a while, was having a hard time. We can see that when Paul talks about

0: about it in the book of Galatians, that he had to rebuke Peter to his face over issues with the law, and that what pressured Peter to go back and eat with only Jews was an emissary that was coming from James. And so this is it's a complex issue. I think that the church in Jerusalem is still having a hard time understanding how to separate themselves from the Mosaic law, and that's why. But the people that arrest him in the temple aren't from the church. That's just the Jewish people in the city.
1: That's the non-believers. But here's the thing we got to understand. Israel of that day when Christ came, they believed in a national salvation. If you were born a Jew, you were born, to use Bible terms, you were born saved. Mm-hmm. You were a son or a daughter of Abraham. So that's false, number one. Number two, they believed that anyone that wasn't a Jew was a dog. That's the term they used. Gentiles were dogs. That's what they called Gentiles, dogs. Right. And not only, and dogs were considered unclean. So a devout Jew would have nothing to do with a Gentile. If he brushed up against a Gentile, he would have to go to the temple and enter into a very complex rite of purification. And so now Paul comes along and he's teaching something different. Well, these devout Jews, that burns them up. Mm-hmm. Dogs? We got a fellow dog. What are you talking about? So that's probably what started up. Got to take a break. We'll be right back. Bill, stay on the line because I think you had two questions. So stay on the line and we'll pick up your second question after the break.
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1: So many of you remember Brother Dan Burrett. You saw him at Family Worship Center. You saw him on some of our live programming that comes from SBN. 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

0: All right, we're still on the phone with Bill, and Bill had two questions, and we answered the first. So, Bill, what was your second question?
1: Yeah, thank you, Danny. A couple months ago, I called in.

0: And then I thought where I gave an explanation on John 3:16 about I don't believe that there's any life on any other planets, the planet heaven and planet Earth, and the UFOs. I think that scripture or that verse proves that it's all these things are fabricated. But here's my question: is it possible that the world, when the resurrection or the rapture of the church takes place, that it might not have the impact that we think it is going to have? Because two reasons: one is because of the false ideas of the UFOs stories that are out there. And the other is there's very, very large denominations that we know that are teaching and preaching false doctrine, leading people astray. And they're still going to be here after the resurrection of the church. So, again, is it possible that there may not be the effect on the world when the church is taken out of, that we think it might have?
1: Well, first of all, there's going to be people that don't believe. That's a fact. And, you know, the proof is in the pudding, but yet they're going to reject the pudding. They're going to reject what they've seen. They're going to reject what's happened. They'll reject it. That's the hardened heart. That is a perfect example of hardened hearts. And so obviously that's going to happen. But at the same time, it has to have an impact for two reasons. All of the people missing, number one. But number two, all of the people that will give their heart to the Lord. And et cetera. So, but still, you're going to have a mixture. I think you're going to have a mixture of three types of people on earth. I think you're going to have the people that are the prime fodder for the Antichrist. They don't care what. If Jesus Christ would appear before them in the flesh, perform miracles, they're still not going to accept him. And so their heart is hard. And then there's going to be those that are going to get saved during that time. But I think there's also a third group. Okay, Sarah, Sarah. Yeah, well, that's nice.
2: Yeah.
1: Look what happened. That's nice. Well, that's nice. Yeah. I guess the Bible was right, but they don't ever accept the Lord.
2: Just apathetic. Mm-hmm. That's who the strong delusion we talked about earlier. That's who's given over to the strong delusion. The ones that just will have a hardened heart and they just don't care.
3: Well, the first time I heard any Christian talk about UFOs. That's the way they framed it, is that it would be the world's attempt of explaining away the rapture. So I understand what he's saying, but I don't know how big of an impact it'll have. But it could very well be that
1: there will be many trumpeting that. You know, there are life forms, and they beamed all of these people up, and they're torturing them and reprogramming their brains and all that. And they're going to be sent back to torment us, et cetera, whatever the case may be. So anything can come up with that is, you know, that can be thought of will be made up with that. But, you know, apathy, I believe apathy is the biggest sin of the church.
2: Yes.
3: Well, agreed.
1: I believe that it's the biggest sin is that man or woman that is truly born again. Their faith is right. They've truly accepted the Lord. But they do absolutely nothing to further the kingdom of God.
3: Yeah, I think that's okay.
1: Okay, sarah, sarah, whatever will be, will be. It's that attitude, well, you know, God is in control, so it makes no difference what I do. I don't have to vote. I don't have to be informed. I don't have to give. I don't have to support missionaries because whoever's going to get saved is going to get saved. Whoever's going to go to hell is going to go to hell. And at the end, God's going to be in charge and God's going to wrap it all up. So I'm just going to live my life. Well, that is the most horrible witness.
3: The parable of the talents, the last guy that was given one talent, he buries it in the ground. That was culturally responsible in that time period. That talent would have been, I forget the exact number, but it's like $300,000.
1: Yeah, it's expensive.
3: A single talent. So it's a huge investment that he's been given. And if you were to go and find a place to dig and you buried it and someone came and stole it from that spot judicially, you are actually viewed as being responsible with what you had done with that investment, and they wouldn't hold you accountable to paying that back to the one that invested it into you. So it actually was a responsible thing to do, and it's most Christians today, well, I'm at church on Sunday, you know, I've got fire insurance, I'm not going to hell, and that's all I need to give to the kingdom of God.
1: I come to church on Sunday morning, but you know, I don't have to go on Wednesday night, I don't have to go on Sunday night. They can get by without me. That's apathy.
3: I'm culturally responsible, but my heart's not really beating for the kingdom. And that's actually a dangerous place for a person to be in at the return of Christ.
2: I was thinking about that last night.

0: I don't want anybody to take any risk or unnecessary risk coming to church. But if we stayed home in South Louisiana every time it rained, we'd never go to church in the spring and summertime because it rains all the time. So I think sometimes we need to evaluate obviously if it's bad, high wind and hurricane type thing, we need to be wise. But
1: well, we always call church. The bottom line is this. If the city says we want everybody to shut down, we follow the guideline of the city. But, you know, this whole thing of stepping out of your house, like there's a cloud over there. Yeah. I can't go to church today. Yeah, that's sad.
0: That's sad.
1: That's sad.
2: I mowed my grass yesterday in between shower storms. It's like, I'm going to have to get it done. You're going to have to come. I mean,
0: you're going to have to do it.
2: Again, it's South Louisiana. It's going to rain.
1: I hope you that are watching, apathy is a sin.
0: Yeah.
2: Mm-hmm. I agree.
1: Apathy is a sin.
2: I think it's a dangerous one.
1: It is.
2: When I read the context in which it's talked about throughout the New Testament, it is always talked about within the context of a judgment.
1: You know, I would rather deal with a hypocritical Christian than an apathetic Christian.
2: Mm. Agreed.
1: Because at the root of the problem, the hypocrite knows they're wrong.
0: Yeah.
2: Right.
0: Yeah.
1: And there's a chance you can bring them back into the life. Yeah. But there is something about apathy. It's like a narcotic.
0: Yeah.
1: Okay. I don't know what marijuana does or a lot of these pills, but I know a lot of it, it lulls you.
2: Mm-hmm. Yeah.
1: It dulls your senses.
2: That's right.
1: Lulls and you just sleep. Become... Hey, Sarah, Sarah, I just don't want to, you know, you just give me my brownie, you know, whatever the case may be. Yeah. That's what they're being lulled.
2: Yeah.
1: The church is full of apathetic Christians whose life means absolutely zero.
2: Yeah.
0: Yeah.
1: When they die, they will have absolutely no legacy of doing anything for the kingdom of God.
2: You look at the judgment, where we appear at the judgment seat, Paul talks about that there will be people who have, they're tried by fire, but they had gold and precious stones, and that will stand the test of the fire. Others will have wood, hay, and stubble, and that'll be burnt up, but they'll be saved by fire. Point is that at least they were building something. Right. And it might not be what stands the test of the fire, but they were building something. They were doing it in the flesh. It wasn't what God wanted them to do, but they were trying to do something for the kingdom. In that, they had a correct heart. The person that's doing nothing for the kingdom, again, I really think is in the scariest place they can possibly be in with their faith. I think it's a dangerous place for them.
3: Isn't that exemplified by the psalmist? No man cared for my soul.
1: Hmm. Yeah. But and just think, you know, just look at the when you read, I think it was last year that Barna came out with their new statistics on giving to the church, tithes, whatever terminology you want to use. It was pathetic.
2: Yeah.
1: It was pathetic at the number, and I don't remember the number, so I'm not going to try to give percentages, but the number of Christians who don't think it's important to give one thing.
0: Yeah.
1: To the work of God. They don't give anything. Zero. Zip. Nada.
0: Yeah.
1: And then you've got a percentage that they give occasionally. Then you got some that give a quarterly, like that. But there were, in the grand scheme of the evangelical church, there were very few people that paid their tithe, to use that terminology. Right. They were regular givers to the work of God. That's terrible.
0: Terrible.
2: Yeah.
1: That shows no lack of concern for the souls of men. That shows no lack of concern for obeying the command of the Lord to go into all the world, preach the gospel.
2: I think this statistic came from 2019, but it said that of Christians that read their Bible regularly, the number is 3 out of 10. Yeah. And regularly was defined as once a week.
0: Once a week.
2: And then a percentage less than that. So people who identify as evangelical Christians, a percentage less than that, believe that the Bible should instruct how you live your day-to-day life.
1: Yeah,
2: so
1: exactly.
2: You're looking at maybe 1.5 to 2 out of 10 Christians that want to be guided by the Word
1: 50,
2: of God daily.
1: And less than 50%, I think I read, of Christians, so people call themselves Christians, have a biblical worldview.
0: Yeah, the biblical.
1: That's terrible.
2: That's crazy.
1: Terrible.
0: And it's when the post-war generation dies, the giving to churches and ministries is going to decline unless we do something, because Generation X, my generation, and younger do not give regularly to the work of God. They they want to rail against the teaching of tithing, and they want to say that the gospel is free and all this kind of stuff. Well, I mean, to run, to have the church, a house of God, to run the electricity, to cut the grass, to do all of these things, I mean, it costs money, and we know that. And it's just a scary thought because, according to Barna, what I've read, the baby boomers have been very generous. Overall, it's Generation X and under that have just completely do not give regularly, do not see the,
1: you know,
0: the need to.
1: You know why? Because they have put the building of their earthly kingdom
2: 100%
1: more ahead of building the heavenly kingdom.
2: And they're going to find holes in their pockets.
1: They are an example of what happened after the deportees left the Babylonian Empire, and were allowed to come back to Jerusalem. And God told them, first of all, the first thing you do, you restore the priesthood, you reinstitute the sacrifice, and you rebuild the temple. And they started for a short time, and they quit because they got several reasons. One, somebody wrote a false letter from one of their neighboring kingdoms that tried to come in to help them, and they said, no, we don't want your help. So they sent a letter back to Babylon. These people are fomenting rebellion. You need to stop it. So that was part of the problem. But secondly, problem was they got discouraged because there was still enough of these people that came back from Babylon. They still had in their memory some recollection of Solomon's temple and how beautiful that it was. The gold, the silver, the diamonds, the rubies, the precious jewels, everything, the ornate of it. And here they were having to rebuild the temple of God with burnt stones. And there was the mistake. What their sin was is God can only use burnt stones. Mm-hmm. We're all burnt stones. Yeah. But secondly, the message was, it's not important as to what the exterior looks like, or what's important is not the interior accoutrements. What's important is what it represents, the house of God, the dwelling place of God. That was the most important thing.
2: Right.
1: And so that's where we are. Sharon from Oklahoma, you're our next caller. What is your question? A call for the panel?
4: Praise the Lord, thanks. Can you hear me?
1: Yes, ma'am.
4: Well, first of all, I'm so glad that you keep Pastor Jimmy Swaggart on the air. I miss him, and when I see him still preaching, it's still like he's with me.
1: Yes.
4: But my question is this. I'm very concerned. I go to a church, and they're getting ready to do a river baptism. And other churches heard about it, so now they're bringing their people. And one of the leaders stood up before the congregation and said, I've been baptized 7 times, and there's nothing wrong. Everybody go get baptized. And just get washed, you get a lot of junk on you throughout the year. So there's nothing like stepping in that water and getting rejuvenated. And I really am concerned about that because I know when I got baptized, I'll never need to be baptized again.
1: Well, you should feel that way, Sharon, because there's only one. You only need to be baptized in water once. Now, it's quite possible for an individual that they got baptized correctly, but as they grew up or got older, they strayed. And they maybe even walked away from the Lord. And if they come back to the Lord, I think it's proper to enter into baptism. And there's some people, they never walked away from the Lord, but their fire for the Lord just kind of burned dim. But all of a sudden, there comes an event in their life that transforms them, and they're back on fire for the Lord. And if they want to be rebaptized, I don't think there's anything wrong with that. But this constant, keep getting baptized, there's no biblical stand for it. And this idea that I'm going to get rejuvenated in the water, that's no scriptural foundation for that period. Zero, zip, nada, nowhere in the Word of God. It's a false fallacy.
3: Some were baptized as an infant, had no clue what it meant before they reached the age of accountability.
1: And you've got some people, glad you brought that up. They thought they were saved,

0: They thought they understood what baptism was, but they really were not. So there's a good reason for them to go back. But no, look, if I'm a pastor of a church and I have somebody come up, and we do water baptisms a couple times a year, and I'm baptizing the same person over and over again, I'm going to sit down and say, hey, what's the deal here?
1: What's going on?
2: Spiritual growth doesn't require another water baptism. If you are drawing closer to the Lord, then you need to repent, confess sin. That's what's important, not whether or not you're dunked in the water. I got baptized when I was 8 years old, and I've never been baptized in water since.
0: Me neither.
2: But I also never went through a time in my life where I was backslidden. No. I went through times when I struggled, but I've never had a state of being in rebellion against God.
0: There's nothing like if you take a trip to Israel and you want to get baptized in the Jordan, there's nothing wrong with that. You know, nothing wrong with that at all. But let me bring up a point here that's dangerous. That's what we're seeing. We're seeing in the last year, I've noticed a greater emphasis being placed on the water.
3: Yeah.
0: They got songs about it. They're top of the Christian charts. Yeah, I went down to the water and da-da-da-da-da-da. And they're equating the water with salvation. I went down to the water, and when I came up, I was born again. No, you didn't. The water didn't save you. Mm-hmm. They got this young, the guy, I don't know the girl's name, but she's a good singer, a great singer. I've never heard of her, but I've seen her all over Instagram now. Her big song is about the baptism, the water, going, da-da-da-da-da-da. The water does not cleanse.
2: No.
0: The water does not save. The water does not make you a better Christian. That's the water is an ordinance of, water baptism is an ordinance of the church that we do it to honor the Word of God, number one, and number two, as a testimony that there has been a transformation called the salvation experience in our heart and in our life. But all of these songs are being sung about the water, and all these songs, and there's nothing wrong with having baptism in a song. That's not the point I'm making it. But I'm seeing this whole avalanche
3: tying to cleansing
0: of sermons and songs trying to tie water baptism into salvation, and that is false.
3: Yeah, we baptize about 100 people at IYC every year. And it's an absolutely incredible service that we have. It's powerful. People get saved in the crowd and they come up to get baptized. People get filled with the Holy Spirit in the crowd. The atmosphere in our baptismal services it's Spirit-filled and it is powerful. However, I got baptized about 3 or 4 months after I got saved. We have this baptism every year. I don't get baptized. By the time I'm done with it all, I'm exhausted, I'm tired, but spiritually I have been rejuvenated because I'm listening to all of these testimonies of what God has done in these people's lives from literally around the nation, sometimes people outside of the country. And they're telling us about how Jesus found them and saved them and transformed their lives. You don't need to be water baptized at a water baptismal service to feel spiritually rejuvenated. So I don't understand the pastor's logic. I think he likely just wants to have a lot of people from the church getting baptized. That'd be my imagination, and you don't need that.
2: Brother Dave, every year at camp meeting, I do the actual baptizing, but Brother Dave Smith spends a good time before it explaining what baptism means and what this is about, and never discourages anyone if they want to get baptized again because maybe they haven't. Maybe they have walked away from the Lord, but he makes it very clear what it is we're doing.
3: Yep.
4: Yeah. Panel, let me get this question in before our time is up today. It said, I've been listening to SBN for the last 2 years, and I do not believe that God would tell an 18-year-old that she is going to die on a certain day. That day came on July the 4th, 1981, and she drowned in a swimming area on a lake. Now, personally, I felt like she had mental illness or the devil was just messing with her mind. What do you all think? First, let's answer the question. Do you think that God would tell an 18-year-old girl that she's going to die?
0: God told a king he would die if he didn't repent. Told him told him the whole thing.
3: Yeah.
0: Can God do that? Of course he can't. He's God. Yeah. He can do anything. Did he do that? I don't know.
3: Right.
0: So many times we think something comes from God and it's not from God. And believe me, the devil speaks and the devil can bring things to pass.
5: Mm-hmm.
0: The devil can perform miracles. That's what people got to understand. The devil can perform, he can heal the sick because he can put sickness on person and take, and then he can use a false preacher supposedly praying for the sick, and a person who literally has a disease is literally healed. But that's rare. So can he do that? Yes. Why? I don't know. But I cannot. We cannot answer that question.
2: I knew an old preacher who was he was in a nursing home, and he told his daughter. He said, "I want to put on my nice suit because I'm going to take a trip tomorrow." And she said, "You're going to take a trip?" And he said, "Yep, I'm taking a trip tomorrow." So he put on his nice suit and he laid down and he died. He knew that it was time to go. He was at peace with the Lord. So I do believe the Lord told him his race was over and he laid down and died.
4: Well, our time, gentlemen, is up. And we thank all of you for being with us today. We, of course, have more questions that people are asking, and we'll get to as many of them as we possibly can tomorrow. But thank you so much for being with us today, being a part of this program, and continue listening to Sun Life Broadcasting today. And tomorrow, and the next day, and the next day. And that is because, ladies and gentlemen, you will learn the Word of God because questions are answered on this network personally, and they're answered biblically correct. And that is extremely important. So we thank you for being with us. We love you. God bless you. We'll be back with you tomorrow beginning at 9 a.m.
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1: This is Dr. Gabriel Swaggart, and I want you to listen to me very carefully for a moment. 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

0: Bible commentaries. 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It's going to strengthen you. But all in all, it's going to give you a better understanding of the Word of God. 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

Wait just a moment. Wait just a moment. I know there are some of you watching by television now or listening by radio. You feel like God has forgotten you, but He never forgets. I said He never forgets. We may forget, but He doesn't, and He loves you. I'm going to ask them to sing that last verse again. And I want you, no matter how you feel, to slip up your hands while they sing it and let His presence touch your heart. You see, He knows your name. He knows who you are. He knows where you live.

0: Well, praise God. Hallelujah to the Lamb.
1: Anointed, preaching, and teaching. Anointed music. 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

Praise God, praise God. Jesus. Be Jesus in me. Thank you, Gracie. Oh, hallelujah to the Lamb. Just lift up your hands and worship Him for a moment. Praise Him and love Him. Just thank Him for His grace and His love and His mercy. Jesus, be Jesus in me. Praise God, praise God, praise God. What a glorious, wonderful Lord we serve. Resurrection power, fill me this hour. Oh, well, Jesus.

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4: 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In fact, they were all recorded by my grandfather. Great Hymns of the Church, volumes 1-5. You're gonna have songs such as Blessed Quietness, The Cross Is Not Greater, Precious Lord, Take My Hand, Tell It to Jesus, and so forth and so on. Hymns that will bring back a lot of memories, but at times will bless.

0: 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And I promise you, they will be a blessing.
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1: This is a study in the Word with Evangelist Jimmy Swaggart, a series of Bible studies focusing on the cross of Christ.
3: Welcome today to a study in the Word. This is Evangelist Jimmy Swaggart, along with Lauren Larson, David Borg, Dr. Don Paul Gray, and Dave Smith. And we're so pleased and happy to have you with us today. We're studying Daniel in the Word of God. We're studying a little bit about Belshazzar, the man who saw the handwriting on the wall. And we're speaking of the moving and operation of the Holy Spirit that has transpired in years past. And God is doing things today, not near what I believe he's going to do, but I thank God for what we are seeing. We're getting mail today from all over the world and telling us how they are blessed and helped and strengthened by the programming. And anytime that people get saved, that is a special time. One brother wrote us the other day, and they will give these testimonies to our phone operators, and the operator will write it down. And he wrote, had it written rather, and he said, "Brother Swaggart, please pray the sinner's prayer. I want to get saved." and let me tell you, I believe that's going to increase 100,000-fold. I believe that.
4: Praise God.
3: With the Spirit of God convicting, convicting sinners, convicting people that you would never thought would come to Christ. Amen. But the Spirit of God deals with them. And this is what I believe that the church should pray for, that God will give us the convicting power of the Holy Spirit. Amen. To convict that soul. I don't care who they are.
4: Yes.
3: And he can get a hold of the hardest cases you've ever thought of and change their life dramatically and gloriously.
4: Right.
3: And we were in, was it San Diego, I believe, California, in a crusade years ago. And I saw three men come in the door as I was just starting to speak to the people. We had a morning breakfast there, Saturday morning breakfast. And they came and sat down pretty close. And after the breakfast ended, they walked up to me, and two of them were correctional officers for the city of San Diego. One was an ex-convict. He'd been in San Quentin, that's mm-hmm. a prison there. He'd been in San Quentin, and the judge told him he'll never get out of jail. He'd been shot several times. He had boasted he would kill every officer that would come under the range of his gun, and that was the type of man that he was. And Governor Brown was governor then and not governor, then back governor a little later anyway, he demanded that this man stayed in the hole all just about his time there. He demanded that a television set be put right on outside of the bars so they'd have something to watch. And that Sunday morning, our program came on the air, and the Lord saved his soul.
4: Mm. Yeah.
3: I mean, he was about as bad as they come. Mm. He was a member of Hell's Angels. Mm. That was really he was. He came right here in this and gave his testimony in this very room. But anyway, and miracle of miracles, they let him out of prison. Mm. And when they told him he would never get out, but he did. He had scars all over him where he'd been shot. He had boasted that he would never be taken alive. And he was wounded so bad he couldn't fight, couldn't shoot his gun anymore. But anyway, gave his heart to Christ. And I meant really got saved. If somebody said, well, what's the difference in really getting saved and not quite getting saved? So he gave his heart to the Lord. You wouldn't think that a person like that could ever be saved. But if the convicting power of the Holy Spirit rests upon that individual, they can come to Christ. And the thing that makes television so useful is that many people are intimidated by church. They're intimidated by it. A lot of people's never been to church, hardly. Especially where the Spirit of God's moving, then what you're talking about. But the Spirit of God can go into that home, place that soul under conviction, and they'll start feeling, if I don't get saved, I'm going to go to hell. I'm going to fall over into hell. As Brother Trotter used to say, they feel like they're hanging over hell on a rotten stick. And the Spirit of God can do that to people. And that's what I'm praying and seeking God to do, and that people will be saved.
4: Can I give a quick testimony?
3: Definitely.
4: Last Sunday, Brother Donnie preached on the baptism in the Holy Spirit.
3: Right.
4: Powerful service. At the end of the service, he gave an altar call. A dear friend of mine that I've known for years was watching in Texas. He had not been living close to the Lord for a long, long time. He called me up at noon, and he says, Don, I got baptized in the Holy Ghost
3: this
4: morning.
3: How about
5: that?
4: He said, I was watching the Jimmy Swagger telecast, and he said, I was just by myself. My wife was at the grocery store with my daughter. This man had been out of the Pentecostal church for many, many years. But he said, I was sitting there, and he said the Spirit of God fell in that room.
3: How about that?
4: Found myself worshiping and praying in tongues and weeping for God. And he said, Don, I am so happy. And he said, and when I got home, he said, when my wife and daughter got home, they heard me speaking in tongues. And the daughter said, Dad, what are you doing? We don't know what you're doing. He said, I tried to explain it to her, what was going on.
3: Praise God.
4: But you know what? If it happened to my friend last Sunday,
3: it may
4: have happened 10,000 others.
3: That's it.
4: And it can happen today.
3: That's exactly right. That's it. And I go back to the crusade in New York City. You were there that Sunday afternoon. We had to fly to London that night after the service, and London, England. And we got to London, and it was, 11 or 12 o'clock at noon then. And I told Francis, Hyde Park, run right beside of the hotel where we were. And I'm going over there and walk and pray some, which I did. And the Lord spoke to my heart and said, how many were filled with the Holy Spirit yesterday afternoon? It hadn't even entered my mind. And it dawned on me. And I said, Lord, well, it could have been 1,000. He said it was more than 1,000. Then he told me, he said, if you believe me, he said, I told you 4 or 5 years ago, whatever it was, that if you believe me, I'd fill as many as 1,000 with the Holy Spirit in a single service. And I've done it now. And if you believe me, I will fill as many as 10,000 in a single service. And I thought about it many times. I thought, Lord, was that just in my mind? Or did you really say that to me? And about 3 years ago, I'd just come home from the Saturday morning prayer meeting, and I felt the Spirit of the Lord encourage me to go to prayer again after I'd gotten home, and I did. He took all that in my mind and ran me through it again, what had happened in Madison Square Garden and what have you in New York. And then he told me, he said, what I gave you that day was not just in your mind. I gave that to you. And if you'll believe me, I'll fill as many as 10,000 in a single service. And I said, but Lord, we're not preaching crusades now. How in the world can that be? And of all people, I should have known. And he said, well, in the morning when you get up to preach, look at that TV camera. And he said, the people are out there.
4: Yes.
3: They're out there.
4: Yeah.
3: And if that man had not been there, what you're talking about. And if the television program, I'll say it in a moment, the television programming had not gone into his room, right where he was, he would still be what he used to be
4: right
3: now. But the Spirit of God moved as Donnie was preaching, and it touched his heart. And I'll guarantee you that there were a score of others around the world. They don't write us and tell us. They don't have somebody that they know real well, like the man knew you. They don't have that, but they've still been baptized with the Spirit or saved, whatever the case may be. And thank God, I'm glad you told that. That's great. And it's going, let me tell you, the Lord gave me that, and he's going to do it. He right. is going to do it.
4: He is doing it right now.
3: Well, he's doing it right now, but I mean, we're going to see the vast numbers
4: yes.
3: that's going to give their heart to Christ.
4: Yes, praise
3: God. And vast number, let me tell you, there are untold numbers of people who once went to Pentecostal churches but no longer do.
5: Right.
3: They've just quit. They don't go to any church.
4: Let me tell you one more story. Do we have time? My wife was talking to the wife of her cousin. Her cousin passed away just a week ago. So Donna called her up. She lives in Denton, Texas, and said, I'm sorry, we couldn't go to the funeral. And his name was Gary. And she said, let me tell you about your cousin, Gary. Said, they watch Brother Swaggart every Sunday morning.
3: I want you to tell that again. We've got another half coming up here, so we've got to break for a few moments, and we'll be right straight back, and I want Dr. Gray to finish what he was telling.
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0: messages that every single one of us need to hear. Many of you watched it live. Some of you don't remember them at all. And here's what we have done. We have taken these three specific sermons, The Maniac from Gadara, The Sin Nature, and What the Bible Says About Hell, and we have put them on a CD-DVD combo, $15 each. If I were you, I would not just settle for one. I would get all three of them because you never know what you're going to pull out of them. Go to the phone, go online, and pick up each one of these copies right now.
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2: 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And the best part, as I said, they're $20 each, but you can have all three for just $50. 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

0: We are back. We are back. And I hated to have to interrupt you, but go ahead and start from the top, what you were telling.
1: Well, what I was sharing is my wife shared with me just a couple of days ago. She said, Don, I reached my cousin's wife. Her cousin had passed away, and we couldn't go to the funeral, which was last week. And they had prayer, so they had a nice visit. But she said, Donna said to me, he said, but Gary watched Brother Swigert every Sunday. They have church with him every Sunday there. And she said, now I'm at peace. This is my wife saying, I know he came to Christ through that telecast. And that's so valuable. Now, that's our relatives. And I don't know how many other people are doing that, but it's reaching people. And we thank God for it, and we want to just keep it going.
0: Right. The thing about it, the Spirit of God, the Lord told me that wherever this signal goes around the world, it doesn't matter where it is, doesn't matter what language they speak, it doesn't matter what part of the world they're in, that His Spirit will go with it, will right. go with that signal. And He said, I will save people.
1: Yes.
0: I will fill believers with the Holy Spirit. I will heal the sick, and I will set the captive free, and I will bless all concerned. Glory to God. And that's why that this TV time is so important, that we use it exactly as God wants it used,
1: right.
0: whatever the case may be.
1: In my mind, Brother Swigert, I do believe that God has raised up SBN, and God has kept you alive and me alive, so we can still be part of this end time harvest. And I'm excited.
0: I believe that.
1: I'm excited about it. You know, when I join you all on the prayer meetings on Saturday morning, there is such an anointing in that prayer meeting, and it comes right over to the church on Sunday. God's doing something here.
0: Last Saturday morning, I got up with a little

0: vertigo. Do y'all know what vertigo is? I mean, I could barely walk. And Francis said, are you going to try to go to prayer meeting? I said, if I can, I am. And I did. And there was a powerful moving of the Holy Spirit. I mean, in that place. And Joseph was there and, yeah. and little Janie. Yeah. I want to encourage, and I'm so glad that Donnie said what he said Sunday morning about all who can to come, because it was a powerful moving of the Holy Spirit. And when that happens, and it was the same way the week before, when that happens, everything changes.
1: Right.
0: I mean, everything right. changes. Yeah. And you feel like you're floating on clouds, you know what I mean? I pray that God will give us more and more people that will open their heart to the Lord. I kept hearing one lady a week ago, not this last Saturday, but before, and I don't know who she was, but that woman could pray. She was crying out to God, and that's what we need. It's not the volume that matters. That's not the idea. But you could feel the pathos her crying to the Lord, you know.
2: Brother Swaggart, things happen in the spirit world first.
0: And that's good.
2: We have to pray, and when we pray, that happens in the spirit world, then so it can be manifest, you know, in the earth here in our midst. Amen.
0: It happened. You're exactly right. It happens in the spirit world. I heard A.N. Trotter say once, the students, it wasn't a lot, little small school, maybe 15 or 20, but he said they were praying. This was back 60, 70 years ago, maybe 80 years ago. They were praying for Brazil. He said not a one of those kids had ever been to Brazil.
1: Right.
0: They didn't even, they probably couldn't have pointed it out on a map. But the Spirit of God began to move through them. And he said those prayer meetings went on 24 hours a day, never stopped. Some would stop and go get a little sleep and come back. And it was that way. And he said they were crying to God for a moving of the Spirit in Brazil. And he said, I wondered about it. But there came the hour that a move of God took place. It may have been 10 or 15 years later. But what David said, things happen in the spirit world.
1: Praise God.
0: And right. as the Holy Spirit moves upon his people and they begin to seek his face, and it may be 10 years before it'll happen, but if God ordains it, it will happen.
1: Oh, yes. Amen. Yes, yes. Yes, yes.
0: And we're on the 20th verse. Is that right?
1: That's correct. But when his heart was lifted up and his mind hardened in pride, he was deposed from his kingly throne and they took his glory from him.
0: Daniel is telling this king that his grandfather's pride caused him to be deposed from his kingly throne. We just looked at that a few days ago, and he went insane for 7 years.
1: Right.
0: And the Lord, in essence, said, I'll have to show you who's running the show. And it caused him to be deposed from his kingly throne. And likewise, the same is about to happen to Belshazzar. However, Nebuchadnezzar repented and was restored, whereas his grandson showed no inclination whatsoever toward repentance and therefore was not restored. Y'all answer me a question. Why is it that you've got Nebuchadnezzar here, you've got Belshazzar here, both kings of Babylon, both the head of the mightiest empire on the face of the earth at that time, and Nebuchadnezzar lost his mind, and God put him in that place for 7 long years. And I believe he gave his heart to God after that 7 years was over. But yet, Belshazzar had no inclination toward God. Why is it that some, the Holy Spirit can move them, and others, not so?
1: There's no telling why a person will respond differently. Again, I question what Belshazzar was made aware of. When we think of father and son today, it's quite a different thing than it would have been in the kingdom of Babylon.
0: What do you mean by that?
1: Well, my son and I are very, very close. We talk about just about everything that needs to be talked about, and some things we could probably avoid talking about, but we're close. I'm involved in his life. He's involved in mine. And so what affects me affects him. What I've been through, I've shared with him. That's part of the discipling process. Okay. But in these days, the relationship of closeness wasn't necessarily a fact. There may have been more sons. There may have been an activity that kept Nebuchadnezzar from his son.
0: Are you saying that you don't feel that Nebuchadnezzar testified to very much to Belshazzar, if at all?
1: I don't know that it wouldn't be that he was unwilling, but it seems to me that as Daniel goes back over and recounts Nebuchadnezzar's situation, Belshazzar would have had to have known his dad was out of sorts for 7 years, but he may not have known what the whole story was. He may not have understood it, and he may not have understood his dad's faith even after he went through all of this, because we're reading where Daniel is telling him the story, actually informing him of it. Now, is it a retelling, or is it a first time? I don't know, or maybe he's finally adding up all the information that he has.
3: It says, although you knew all this.
1: Yeah.
3: Verse 22.
1: He's bringing it back to him. We don't know why some people are touched by the testimonies and why some are not.
2: I think, again, it just goes back to the heart of the individual. Some people have a heart that is inclined to want to know God and want to do right, whereas others aren't.
3: This man wanted to party.
1: Yeah, it's just he didn't let that influence him.
0: But God knows the hearts of all people, and I have to come to the conclusion that he knew that Belshazzar, had no interest, period. And he knew that Nebuchadnezzar, if pushed hard enough, would say yes.
1: Right.
2: The awesome thing is, though, God still gives the opportunity, though, even though he knows, like you said, he knows in his foreknowledge, he knows everyone's heart, but yet he still gives the opportunity.
0: Oh, he does so
2: there
0: that
2: will be
0: all
2: no
0: the
2: excuse.
0: Time.
2: Right.
0: And even though he knows the person will not accept, he still deals with their heart.
1: And perhaps it's too far of a stretch, but is this not an altar call for Belshazzar? Is it not one more opportunity?
0: Oh, definitely.
1: Before the end comes to acknowledge the Most High God?
0: Okay, answer the question. Had he fallen on his face and cried to God, I'm a sinner, and I'm in terrible condition, and Daniel, pray with me, and I want God to forgive me, and I accept your Lord as my Savior, whatever terminology, and really be sincere. Would God have stopped the situation with the Medes and the Persians? Would he have died that very night?
1: It's hard to say. The writing was on the wall.
0: Yeah.
3: At least he'd have died saved.
1: You know, it's hard to say. It doesn't seem that, I think that may have been an altar call, but it doesn't seem that there was a humbling. God could have certainly
0: done
1: that.
0: There was no humbling whatsoever. Yeah. Fear, yes, yeah. Terrible fear, but no humbling.
3: But look what Daniel says in verse 22 and 23. Go ahead.
0: Well, once again, we're going to have to wait for you the next program. And we've just about run out of time. Don't miss the next program, please.
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4: raising the dead, calming the storm, healing the sick. Miracles performed by Jesus Christ were marveled at by multitudes. Unfortunately, most in the masses followed Jesus for what he could do rather than who he was. But aside from seeing the power of God in action, which must have been wonderful to witness, what was the purpose of Christ's miracles? In this compelling book, The Miracles of

0: The Lord Jesus Christ, evangelist Jimmy Swaggart covers many miracles from the life of Jesus. 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
1: You know, without a doubt, we have the best singers and the best musicians that you can find on Christian television. 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You can see them on the screen right now. The first is by Robin Hurd, entitled When I Lay My Isaac Down. Then Brian Haney, I Found the Lily in My Valley. Kim Coleman, This Could Be the Day. And finally, Yahweh, all of the Family Worship Center Resurrection Singers. 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
1: Ladies and gentlemen, this is Dr. Gabriel Swaggart, and we've got a very special offer. 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
0: Let's sing it, Cristo vem.
1: Vamos cantar, Cristo vem.
0: And worship the Lord as you sing it.
1: E enquanto você canta, louve o Senhor.
0: Everybody now.
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1: Eu quero que todos ao redor desse estádio.
0: On this beautiful Sunday morning.
1: Nesta linda manhã de domingo.
0: It'll probably be just like this when Jesus comes back.
1: Eu creio que será quase que assim quando Jesus voltar.
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1: Quando, para o filho de Deus, o sol não se põe quando se levanta.
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1: Eu quero que você se vire e aperte a mão de pelo menos meia dúzia de pessoas.
0: I want you to tell them that you love them.
1: Diga que você os ama.
0: And then I want you to sing it with me.
1: E eu quero que todos cantem comigo.
0: At the cross, at the cross.
1: Foi na cruz, foi na cruz.
0: Where I first saw the light.
1: Onde dia eu vi.
0: Well,

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1: Vamos aplaudir o Senhor com as nossas mãos agora.
0: I want to ask Francis and Debbie and the grandchildren to come out here.
1: Eu vou pedir que a Francis, a Debbie e os meus netos que venham aqui.
0: Of course, as a grandparent, I'm very proud of these grandkids.
1: Claro que como vovô, eu sou muito coruja com os meus netos.
0: This is Matthew.
1: Este é o Mateus.
0: He had his birthday yesterday. Day before yesterday.
1: Ele teve o seu aniversário antes de ontem.
0: He was 7 years old.
1: Ele completou 7 anos.
0: He says he's going to be a missionary to Africa.
1: E ele quer ser missionário na África.
0: Say hello, Brazil.
2: Hello, Brazil.
1: Alô, Brasil.
0: This is Gabriel.
1: Este é o Gabriel.
0: He is 8 years old.
1: Ele tem 8 anos.
0: And he had his birthday about 2.5 weeks ago.
1: E o seu aniversário foi há 2 semanas e meia passadas.
0: He loves the Lord very much.
1: E ele ama muito o Senhor.
0: Say hello, Rio de Janeiro.
1: Diga alô, Rio de Janeiro.
2: Hello.
3: Hello, Rio de Janeiro.
0: Yeah. This is Jennifer. She's 10 years old.
1: Essa é a Jennifer. Ela tem 10 anos de idade.
0: Say I love you, Brazil.
1: Diga eu amo Brasil.
0: She's a little shy.
1: Ela é tímida.
0: Honey, tell them you love.
4: We love you much and we've enjoyed being here very, very much.
1: Nós os amamos muito e temos gostado muito de estar neste país.

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0: Ladies and gentlemen, Dudley Smith.
1: Senhoras e senhores, Dudley Smith.
0: His eye is on the sparrow.
1: Seus olhos estão no pardal.
0: Jesus Christ watches over me.
1: Jesus Cristo cuida de mim.

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1: Do you find yourself trying so hard to live for God but failing? If so, you're not alone. Countless Christians today are confused and frustrated because their own efforts, no matter how religious or scriptural, do not earn them victory over sin. Why? In this rare teaching, evangelist Jimmy Swaggart shares the reason why so many believers are caught in a cycle of sin. This book guides the reader through three chapters in the book of Romans that point away from self-dependence and back to the only source of salvation, sanctification, and victorious Christian living, the cross of Jesus Christ. 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

0: 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It is If Not for Grace, that's Martha Borg, Hear My Heart, that's Grace Brumley's new recording, His Voice Makes the Difference, that's by Dead, and Live from Nashville, that's by Dead. 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
3: If you have your Bibles, turn with me, please.
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3: To the book of St. Matthew.
4: No livro de São Mateus.
3: The 24th chapter and the 3rd verse.
4: Capítulo 24, versículo de número 3.
3: Matthew, the 24th chapter and the 3rd verse.
4: Mateus, capítulo de número 24, versículo de número 3.
3: And this is what the Word of God says.
4: E é isso que diz a palavra de Deus.
3: And as Jesus sat upon the Mount of Olives,
4: e estando assentado no Monte das Oliveiras,
3: the disciples came unto him privately, saying,
4: chegaram-se a ele os seus discípulos em particular, dizendo,
3: tell us, when shall these things be?
4: Dize-nos quando serão estas coisas.
3: And what shall be the sign of thy coming?
4: E que sinal haverá da tua vinda?
3: And of the end of the age.
4: E do fim do mundo.
3: I want to use for a subject today.
4: Eu quero usar como tópico hoje.
3: The last days.
4: Os últimos dias.
3: I believe firmly well that we are living at the very closing days of this age.
4: Eu creio firmemente que estamos vivendo no encerrar desta geração.
3: I believe Jesus Christ is coming very soon.
4: Eu creio que Jesus Cristo está voltando breve.
3: And I would hope to give you what I believe God has given me today.
4: Eu espero poder lhes dar hoje aquilo que Deus tem me entregado.
3: Would you bow your heads, please?
4: Curvem suas cabeças comigo, por favor.
3: Dear Heavenly Father, as I come into your presence.
4: Querido Pai Celestial, agora que estamos na tua presença.
3: I pray for every man, woman, boy and girl in this stadium.
4: Eu oro por cada homem, cada mulher, cada menino e cada menina neste estádio.
3: And the hundreds of millions that watch by television.
4: E as centenas de milhões que estarão assistindo pela televisão.
3: Not only anoint me to preach this message.
4: Não apenas unja-me para pregar esta mensagem.
3: But I ask that you would anoint these people to hear and receive your message.
4: Mas que tu também unjas este povo para receber e aceitar esta mensagem.
3: Dear Heavenly Father, help us to glorify Jesus Christ.
4: Querido Pai, que nós possamos glorificar a Jesus Cristo.
3: We must decrease while you increase.
4: Nós precisamos decrescer e ele precisa crescer.
3: And I'll ask it in the name of Jesus.
4: Tudo te peço em nome de Jesus.
3: And everyone said amen and amen.
4: E todo o povo diga amém.
3: Some time ago I was asked to address a group of preachers in the city of Washington D.C.
4: Algum tempo atrás me pediram para pregar a grupo de pastores na capital dos Estados Unidos, Washington.
3: These were to be some of the most powerful preachers in the United States of America.
4: Estes eram os pastores e pregadores do evangelho mais usados por Deus nos Estados Unidos da América.
3: As I was seeking God, asking him for direction as to what I should preach.
4: E eu buscando a Deus, pedindo a ele direção sobre o que pregar.
3: The Spirit of God spoke these words to my heart.
4: O Espírito Santo de Deus falou estas palavras ao meu coração.
3: He said, you tell them this.
4: Dize a eles isso.
3: There would be many powerful preachers there.
4: Havia muitos pregadores do evangelho poderosamente usados por Deus ali.
3: There would be some congressional leaders from American government there.
4: Estavam ali alguns dos líderes do Congresso dos Estados Unidos.
3: He said, "You tell them this."
4: O Espírito disse, fala a eles isso.
3: Everything that has happened all over the world.
4: Tudo o que está acontecendo ao redor do mundo.
3: The military.
4: Militar.
3: The economics.
4: A economia.
3: Political structure.
4: A estrutura política.
3: All of it has been directed by the Holy Spirit.
4: Tudo está sendo dirigido pelo Espírito Santo.
3: He said, "You tell them it has been directed for one purpose."
4: Diz-lhes que tudo está sendo dirigido com propósito.
3: And that is to bring all things to a conclusion.
4: É de trazer todas as coisas a uma conclusão final.
3: Tell them it is harvest time.
4: Diz-lhes que está na hora da ceifa.
3: I am going to pour out my spirit all over the world.
4: Eu derramarei do meu espírito sobre todo o mundo.
3: You tell them I'm going to open doors in nations of the world that have been closed for centuries.
4: Diz-lhes que eu abrirei portas de países que estão fechadas há séculos.
3: I will do it in the hard places of the earth.
4: Eu farei nos lugares mais difíceis da terra.
3: My word will go to the furthest corners of the planet.
4: A minha palavra irá aos lugares mais longínquos do planeta.
3: And I will give you a mouth to speak my word.
4: E eu lhe darei autoridade para pregar a minha palavra.
3: And I will give the people an ear to hear my word.
4: Eu darei ao povo ouvidos para ouvirem a minha palavra.
3: They will hear it as they've never heard it.
4: Eles ouvirão como jamais ouviram.
3: And the Spirit will help them to understand it.
4: E o Espírito lhes ajudará a entender.
3: It will be words of life.
4: Serão palavras de vida.
3: It will be words of power.
4: Serão palavras de poder.
3: It will be words of the Holy Ghost.
4: Serão palavras do Espírito Santo.
3: And I will bring them in.
4: E eu os trazerei para mim.
3: From the north, the south, the east, and the
4: do norte, do sul, do leste e do oeste.
3: And I will save tens of millions.
4: E eu salvarei dezenas de milhões.
3: I have spoken the word.
4: Eu tenho falado esta palavra.
3: I have spoken the word.
4: Eu tenho falado esta palavra.
3: I have spoken the word.
4: Eu tenho falado esta palavra.
3: And it will not return to me void.
4: E esta palavra não voltará para mim vazia.
3: He said, "You tell them it won't be very long until I'm coming."
4: Ele me disse, fala que não será muito tempo antes que eu volte.
3: It is much closer than the world thinks.
4: Está mais perto do que o mundo pensa.
3: My coming is even at the door.
4: A minha chegada está à porta.
3: Tell them to prepare.
4: Diz-lhes para se prepararem.
3: Tell the churches to get ready.
4: Diz-lhes às igrejas que se preparem.
3: For I'm coming back after a glorious church.
4: Porque eu estarei vindo buscar uma igreja gloriosa.
3: A church without spot or wrinkle.
4: Uma igreja sem mancha e sem ruga.
3: Washed in the blood of the Lamb.
4: Uma igreja lavada no sangue do Cordeiro.
3: I want to tell you this today.
4: Eu quero lhe dizer isso hoje.
3: Brazil is going to play a great part in this last great day outpouring.
4: O Brasil ainda tem papel muito importante a desenvolver no derramar do Espírito nesses últimos dias.
3: That's what God has told me to tell you.
4: E é isso que Deus me falou para lhes dizer hoje.
3: I want to say it again.
4: Eu vou dizer mais uma vez.
3: Brazil is going to play a great part.
4: O Brasil tem papel a desenvolver.
3: In the greatest outpouring the world has ever known.
4: Neste grande derramar do Espírito que o mundo jamais viu.
3: And I'll tell you how I know.
4: E eu vou lhe dizer como é que eu sei.
3: Because this is the greatest concentration of Pentecostals in the world.
4: Porque aqui está a maior concentração de pentecostais no mundo.
3: This is the greatest concentration.
4: Esta é a maior concentração.
3: This is the greatest concentration.
4: Esta é a maior concentração.
3: Of the outpouring of the Holy Ghost.
4: Do derramar do Espírito Santo.
3: Of any nation on the face of the earth.
4: De qualquer nação na face da terra.
3: Hallelujah.
4: Hallelujah.
3: Hallelujah.
4: Hallelujah.
3: Hallelujah.
4: Hallelujah.
3: There are millions of Brazilians that know how to pray.
4: Há milhões de brasileiros que sabem orar.
3: You're saved by the blood of Jesus.
4: Salvos pelo sangue de Jesus.
3: Filled with the Holy Ghost.
4: Cheios do Espírito Santo.
3: You know how to touch God.
4: Você sabe como alcançar a Deus.
3: You believe that God is a God of miracles.
4: Você sabe que Deus é Deus de milagres.
3: And I'm asking you to pray for Jimmy Swaggart.
4: E eu estou lhe pedindo que orem por Jimmy Swaggart.
3: Pray for our telecast.
4: Orem pela transmissão da televisão.
3: As it goes out all over the world.
4: Enquanto alcança o mundo inteiro.
3: Pray with the Holy Ghost.
4: Orem com o Espírito Santo.
3: That God will use it mightily.
4: Para que Deus use poderosamente.
3: You have the power.
4: Para que tenha poder.
3: You have the anointing.
4: Vocês têm a unção.
3: You have the touch of God.
4: Vocês têm toque de Deus.
3: Secondly,
4: não há outro.
3: Tell the devil.
4: Agora diga ao diabo.
3: Satan cannot have Brazil.
4: Satanás não pode ter o Brasil.
3: The spiritists cannot have Brazil.
4: O espiritismo não terá o Brasil.
3: Demons cannot have Brazil.
4: Os demônios não terão o Brasil.
3: Brazil belongs to God.
4: O Brasil pertence a Deus.
3: Brazil belongs to the Holy Ghost.
4: O Brasil pertence ao Espírito Santo.
3: Brazil belongs to heaven.
4: O Brasil pertence ao céu.
3: Brazil belongs to Jesus Christ.
4: O Brasil pertence a Jesus Cristo.
3: Brazil belongs to Jesus Christ.
4: O Brasil pertence a Jesus Cristo.
3: Praise the Lord.
4: Glorifique ao Senhor.
3: Glorify His name.
4: Glorifique o seu nome.
3: Worship Him, ye people.
4: Louvem a Ele, ó povo.
3: Praise His mighty name.
4: Glorifique o seu nome.
3: Praise Him for His power.
4: Glorifiquem pelo seu poder.
3: Praise Him for His love.
4: Glorifiquem pelo seu amor.
3: Praise Him for the Holy Ghost.
4: Glorifiquem pelo Espírito Santo.
3: Praise Him, Brazil.
4: Louvem no Brasil.
3: Praise Him, Brazil.
4: Glorifiquem no Brasil.
3: Praise Him, Brazil.
4: Glorifiquem a Ele, Brasil.
3: Glory to God.
4: Glória a Deus.
3: God give an outpouring of the Holy Ghost.
4: Deus dá-nos derramar do teu Espírito Santo.
3: He said, "You tell the world that I'm coming soon."
4: Dize ao mundo que eu estou voltando breve.
3: Spare not.
4: Não poupe.
3: Cry aloud.
4: Fale alto.
3: Lift up your voice.
4: Levanta tua voz.
3: Blow the trumpet.
4: Soa a trombeta.
3: Tell them I'm coming.
4: Dize o que eu estou voltando.
3: I am coming.
4: Eu estou voltando.
3: I am coming.
4: Eu estou voltando.
3: I am coming.
4: Eu estou voltando.
3: I am coming.
4: Eu estou voltando.
3: There are three times in the Bible.
4: Há três tempos na Bíblia.
3: That the Holy Spirit uses the word.
4: Que o Espírito Santo usa as palavras.
3: The last days.
4: As palavras últimos dias.
3: Now many of you by television would ask me this question.
4: Alguns de vocês pela televisão me fazem esta pergunta.
3: What do we mean by the last days?
4: O que é que nós queremos dizer por what, últimos dias?
3: What am I talking about?
4: O que é que estamos falando a respeito?
3: The Bible means this.
4: A Bíblia Sagrada quer dizer o seguinte.
3: And it cannot lie.
4: E esta palavra não pode mentir.
3: According to the fulfillment of prophecy.
4: De acordo com o cumprimento de profecia.
3: And it would pay you to listen very carefully.
4: E vale a pena escutar cuidadosamente.
3: There are hundreds of prophecies in this Bible.
4: Há centenas de profecias nesta Bíblia.
3: It is the word of the Lord.
4: É a palavra do Senhor.
3: Those prophecies have never failed.
4: Estas profecias nunca falharam.
3: They have come to pass exactly as God said they would.
4: Elas aconteceram e se cumpriram como Deus assim falou.
3: And here is what the word says.
4: E é assim que a palavra diz.
3: About the last days.
4: Sobre os últimos dias.
3: It says that any moment.
4: Diz que a qualquer instante.
3: At any day.
4: Em qualquer dia.
3: At any time.
4: Em qualquer tempo.
3: The trump of God could take place.
4: A trombeta de Deus pode soar.
3: The saints could come from the grave.
4: Os santos se levantarão das sepulturas.
3: We which are alive and remain.
4: E nós que estamos vivos.
3: Shall instantly be glorified.
4: Seremos instantaneamente glorificados.
3: To go to be with the Lord forever.
4: Para estarmos com o Senhor para sempre.
3: It's called the rapture of the church.
4: Isto se chama o arrebatamento da igreja.
3: Corruption will put on incorruption.
4: A corrupção se revestirá da incorruptibilidade.
3: I want to say that again.
4: Eu quero dizer de novo.
3: At any moment the rapture could take place.
4: A qualquer momento o arrebatamento pode acontecer.
3: And when it happens, we shall be changed.
4: E quando acontecer, nós seremos transformados.
3: Corruption will put on incorruption.
4: A corrupção se revestirá da incorruptibilidade.
3: Mortality will put on immortality.
4: O mortal se revestirá da imortalidade.
3: And the headlines of the newspapers in Brazil.
4: E as manchetes dos jornais no Brasil.
3: And America.
4: E na América.
3: And Australia.
4: E na Austrália.
3: And Bolivia.
4: E na Bolívia.
3: And the whole world.
4: E no mundo inteiro.
3: And the television.
4: Na televisão.
3: They are going to say.
4: Dirão.
3: Tens of millions disappear.
4: Dezenas de milhões desapareceram.
3: Hundreds of millions disappear.
4: Centenas de milhões desapareceram.
3: Jesus has come back for his church.
4: Jesus Cristo está vindo buscar a sua igreja.
3: Jesus has come back for his church.
4: Jesus Cristo vem buscar a sua igreja.
3: Every newspaper in the world.
4: Todo jornal do mundo.
3: Every television network.
4: Toda rede de televisão.
3: They will say it.
4: Dirão,
3: Jesus Christ.
4: Jesus Cristo.
3: Jesus Christ.
4: Jesus Cristo.
3: Jesus Christ.
4: Jesus Cristo.
3: He has come back.
4: Ele voltou.
3: To take his people.
4: Para buscar o seu povo.
3: In fulfillment of the word of God.
4: Em cumprimento à palavra de Deus.
3: It's called the rapture of the church.
4: Isso se chama o arrebatamento da igreja.
3: That's what the Bible says is going to happen.
4: É isso que a Bíblia Sagrada diz que vai acontecer.
3: Immediately following the rapture of the church.
4: Imediatamente depois do arrebatamento da igreja.
3: Jesus said great tribulation such as the world has never known before is coming.
4: Jesus disse que grande tribulação como o mundo jamais viu sobrevirá.
3: It is going to be so horrifying that the words cannot explain it.
4: Será tão horrível que as palavras não podem explicar.
3: Jesus said great tribulation.
4: Jesus Cristo disse grande tribulação.
3: He said there shall be signs in the sun, the moon and the stars.
4: Jesus disse que haveria sinais no céu, na lua e nas estrelas.
3: And upon the earth distress of nations.
4: E sobre a terra haverá perturbação sobre as nações.
3: The sea and the waves roaring.
4: Os mares e as ondas rugirão.
3: Men's hearts failing them for fear.
4: Os corações dos homens terão temor.
3: For looking after those things that are coming upon the earth.
4: Quando verem aquilo que está sobrevindo ao mundo.
3: For the powers of heaven shall be shaken.
4: Porque os poderes do céu serão abalados.
3: I want to make this prediction today.
4: Eu quero fazer essa predição hoje.
3: In the very near future.
4: Logo no futuro.
3: The planetary bodies are going to be affected worse than ever.
4: Os planetas, os corpos planetários serão abalados como nunca antes.
3: Earthquakes all over the world, the Bible says, will become worse and worse.
4: Terremotos ao redor do mundo inteiro se tornarão piores e piores.
3: Tidal waves will become worse and worse.
4: Se levantarão maremotos como nunca jamais foram vistos.
3: The Bible said catastrophe like the earth has never known before.
4: A Bíblia Sagrada diz catástrofe como o mundo jamais viu.
3: That is what is coming on this planet.
4: É isso que está vindo sobre este planeta.
3: And then after that is over,
4: e depois que isso terminar,
3: Jesus Christ will come and set his feet on this planet.
4: Jesus Cristo virá colocar os seus pés sobre este planeta.
3: He will take control of planet Earth.
4: Ele tomará o controle do planeta Terra.
3: He will rule it forever.
4: Ele governará para sempre.
3: There'll be no more war.
4: Não haverá mais guerra.
3: There'll be no more poverty.
4: Não haverá mais pobreza.
3: There'll be no more sickness.
4: Não haverá mais doença.
3: There'll be no more death.
4: Não haverá mais morte.
3: There'll be no more suffering.
4: Não haverá mais
5: mais sofrimento.
3: For the knowledge of the Lord,
5: porque o conhecimento do Senhor,
3: shall cover the earth,
5: cobrirá a terra,
3: as the waters cover the sea,
5: como as águas cobrem os mares.
3: This earth does not belong to the devil.
5: Esta terra não pertence ao diabo.
3: It does not belong to demon spirits.
5: Esta terra não pertence a espíritos demoníacos.
3: It does not belong to witchcraft.
5: Não pertence à feitiçaria.
3: It does not belong to voodoo.
5: Não pertence à macumba.
3: It does not belong to the spiritists.
5: Não pertence aos espíritas.
3: It belongs to Jesus Christ.
5: Pertence a Jesus Cristo.
3: It belongs to Jesus Christ.
5: Pertence a Jesus Cristo.
3: It belongs to Jesus Christ.
5: Este mundo pertence a Jesus Cristo.
3: These are the three words that the Bible tells us will take place.
5: Eis as três palavras que a Bíblia Sagrada diz que acontecerão.
3: When we get near the end, this is what it says will happen.
5: Quando chegarmos próximos do fim, é isso que acontecerá.
3: Now listen carefully to me.
5: Agora escutem cuidadosamente para mim.
3: He said,

0: Of the Holy Ghost.
1: Eu derramarei do meu espírito.
0: I'll pour it out all over the world.
1: Eu derramarei sobre todo mundo.
0: I will pour it out in a way that the world has never seen it before.
1: Eu derramarei como o mundo jamais viu antes.
0: Brazil has seen great revival.
1: Brasil tem visto grande reavivamento.
0: Other countries of the world have seen a great move.
1: Outros países do mundo têm visto grandes reavivamentos.
0: But the best is yet to happen.
1: Mas o melhor ainda está por acontecer.
0: Tens of millions are going to be baptized in the Holy Spirit.
1: Dezenas de milhões serão batizados no Espírito Santo.
0: That's what the Bible says.
1: É isso que diz a palavra de Deus.
0: That's what God has told me.
1: É isso que Deus tem me falado.
0: He said, I will fill them with my Spirit.
1: Eu os encherei com o meu Espírito.
0: He said, the Holy Ghost will flow like a river.
1: O Espírito Santo fluirá como rio.
0: It will not be like a trickling stream.
1: Não será como ribeiros de águas, não.
0: But it will be like a river.
1: Mas será como grande rio.
0: Out of your innermost being,
1: do nosso interior,
0: out of Jesus Christ,
1: de Jesus Cristo,
0: out of Jesus Christ,
1: lá do Senhor Jesus Cristo,
0: shall flow rivers,
1: fluirão rios,
0: rivers of living water,
1: rios de água viva.
0: For Jesus is the baptizer in the Holy Ghost,
1: porque Jesus Cristo é o que batiza no Espírito Santo.
0: And He said, I'm going to pour it out,
1: e eu vou derramar,
0: like a flood,
1: como enchente,
0: like a Niagara,
1: como uma grande catarata do Niágara,
0: like a river,
1: como rio.
0: I'll pour it out all over the world.
1: Eu derramarei sobre todo mundo.
0: I was in Pittsburgh, Pennsylvania a short time ago.
1: Eu estava em Pittsburgh, em Pensilvânia, algum tempo atrás.
0: And God said this to me.
1: E Deus me falou assim.
0: He said, you are going to see tens of thousands filled with the Spirit in these meetings.
1: Ele disse, tu verás dezenas de milhares cheios do Espírito Santo nas cruzadas.
0: You're going to see it like you've never witnessed it before.
1: Você verá como nunca jamais viu antes.
0: And I want you to feel that.
1: E eu quero que você sinta isto.
0: I want every preacher to feel that.
1: Eu quero que cada pastor aqui sinta o que estou pregando.
0: Believe God for great things.
1: Creia grandes coisas de Deus.
0: Believe Him for a great outpouring of His Spirit.
1: Creia num grande derramar do Espírito Santo.
0: It is about to happen.
1: Está por acontecer.
0: The greatest move of God the world has ever known.
1: O maior mover do Espírito de Deus que o mundo já viu.
0: I will pour out of my Spirit.
1: Eu derramarei do meu Espírito.
0: I'm going to tell you why we have these Holy Spirit rallies.
1: Eu vou lhes dizer porque temos essas conferências sobre o Espírito Santo.
0: The one that will start tomorrow night.
1: Aquela conferência que começará amanhã à noite.
0: Because God told me to do it.
1: Porque Deus me mandou fazer.
0: He said, wherever you go, all over the world.
1: Ele disse, aonde você for, em qualquer lugar do mundo.
0: Tell them Jesus saves.
1: Diga que Jesus salva.
0: Jesus heals.
1: Que Jesus cura.
0: Jesus delivers.
1: Que Jesus liberta.
0: And Jesus baptizes in the Holy Ghost.
1: E que Jesus batiza no Espírito Santo.
0: He said, you have these rallies.
1: Você tem estas conferências.
0: He told me to get Don Branco.
1: Ele me falou que pegasse o evangelista Don Branco.
0: He said, I'm going to fill tens of thousands.
1: Eu vou encher dezenas de milhares.
0: Before they open their mouth, I will fill it.
1: Antes dele abrirem as suas bocas, eu os batizarei.
0: Before they ask, I will hear.
1: Antes deles pedirem, eu ouvirei.
0: Before they speak, I will give it.
1: Antes deles falarem, eu darei.
0: The Holy Ghost is ready.
1: O Espírito Santo está pronto.
0: Jesus is ready.
1: Jesus está pronto.
0: This is the time.
1: Esta é a hora.
0: In the last days.
1: Nos últimos dias.
0: I will pour out.
1: Eu derramarei.
0: I will pour out.
1: Eu derramarei.
0: Hell won't stop it.
1: O inferno não para.
0: Demons won't stop
1: it. Os demônios não pararão.
0: I will pour out my Spirit.
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0: These meetings are Holy Ghost meetings.
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0: É isso, o maior, ele é o maior que o céu tem.
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0: Ele lhes batizará no Espírito Santo.
1: And with fire.
0: E com fogo.
1: That's what John said.
0: Foi isso que João disse.
1: He is coming.
0: Ele está voltando.
1: His name is Jesus.
0: Seu nome é Jesus.
1: He's mightier than I.
0: Ele é maior do que eu.
1: He'll baptize you.
0: Ele lhe batiza.
1: With the Holy Ghost.
0: Com o Espírito Santo.
1: And with fire.
0: E com fogo.
1: Praise the Lord.
0: Glória ao Senhor.
1: Praise the Lord.
0: Glória ao Senhor.
1: In the last days, I will pour out of my spirit.
0: Nos últimos dias, eu derramarei do meu espírito.
1: Every time one goes through to the Holy Spirit,
0: quando qualquer é batizado no espírito,
1: it is a sign that Jesus is about to come.
0: É sinal de que Jesus está voltando.
1: Listen to what the Word of God says.
0: Escutem o que diz a palavra de Deus.
1: He said in 2 Timothy 3 and 1.
0: Em 2 de Timóteo 3 e 1.
1: In the last days.
0: Nos últimos dias.
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1: Now that's what the Word of God tells us.
0: É isso que nos diz a palavra de Deus.
1: I want you to listen very carefully, Brazil.
0: Eu quero que vocês escutem cuidadosamente, Brasil.
1: I want you to listen by television.
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0: Eu não quero ser estraga prazer.
1: I'm not a preacher of gloom.
0: Eu não sou pregador de desespero.
1: But the Bible says some perilous days are coming.
0: Mas a Bíblia Sagrada diz que dias difíceis sobrevirão.
1: Perilous times are coming all over the world.
0: Dias difíceis estão vindo sobre todo o mundo.
1: And I'm going to tell you why it's coming.
0: E eu vou lhes dizer por que é que está vindo.
1: He said men shall be lovers of their own selves.
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0: Serão, rejeitarão aqueles que buscam a Deus.
1: Having a form of godliness,
0: tendo uma forma de santidade,
1: but denying the power thereof,
0: mas negando o poder da mesma.
1: He said in the last days the church will get cold.
0: Ele disse nos últimos dias a igreja esfriará.
1: They will deny the power of Almighty God.
0: Negarão o poder do Deus Todo-Poderoso.
1: They will deny the manifestation of the Spirit.
0: Negarão a manifestação do Espírito.
1: They will deny the outpouring of the Holy Ghost.
0: Negarão derramar do Espírito Santo.
1: In America today,
0: na América hoje,
1: most of the churches have denied the Holy Spirit.
0: A maioria das igrejas nega o Espírito Santo.
1: They have a form of godliness.
0: Eles têm uma forma de santidade.
1: But they deny the power of God.
0: Mas negam o poder de Deus.
1: Self-love has become the order of the day.
0: O amor a si tem se tornado a ordem do dia.
1: Man thinks he's Superman.
0: O homem pensa que é o homem super-homem.
1: He is blaspheming God.
0: Ele está blasfemando de Deus.
1: And God said when this happens.
0: E Deus disse quando isso acontecer.
1: When men deny me.
0: Quando os homens negarem a mim.
1: Perilous times will come.
0: Dias difíceis sobrevirão.
1: It will be a sign of the last days.
0: Será sinal dos últimos dias.
1: And it's happening right now.
0: E está acontecendo agora mesmo.
1: It's going to get worse and worse.
0: E se tornará pior e pior.
1: The sin and the filth and the iniquity.
0: O pecado, a sujeira e a iniquidade.
1: And that's the reason I plead with every one of you.
0: É por isso que eu estou pedindo a

0: cada um de vocês.
1: Get on fire for God.
0: Comece a pegar o fogo de Deus.
1: Get on fire for Jesus Christ.
0: Comece a pegar o fogo para Jesus Cristo.
1: Get close to God.
0: Se aproxime de Deus.
1: Get full of the Holy Ghost.
0: Encha-se do Espírito Santo.
1: It's about over.
0: Está para terminar.
1: And the only protection is Jesus Christ.
0: E a única proteção é Jesus Cristo.
1: The only protection is the Holy Ghost.
0: A única proteção é o Espírito Santo.
1: The only protection is the Word of God.
0: A única proteção é a palavra de Deus.
1: He said in the last days perilous times
0: will come. Nos últimos dias, dias difíceis sobrevirão.
1: He said one more thing.
0: Uma coisa mais disse.
1: In the last days I'll pour out my spirit.
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1: In the last days perilous times shall come.
0: Nos últimos dias sobrevirão dias difíceis.
1: And he said in the latter times.
0: E ele disse nos últimos dias.
1: 1 Timothy 4 and 1.
0: Em 1 Coríntios 4 e 1.
1: In the last days.
0: Nos últimos dias.
1: Many shall depart from the faith.
0: Muitos se apostatarão da fé.
1: Giving heed to seducing spirits.
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1: And doctrines of devils.
0: E doutrinas de demônios.
1: So that's what the Holy Spirit said.
0: É isso que diz o Espírito Santo.
1: This is the most dangerous hour the church has ever known.
0: Esta é a hora mais difícil. Perigosa que a igreja jamais viveu.
1: And that includes the church in Brazil.
0: E isto inclui a igreja no Brasil.
1: You must stay anchored in the word.
0: É preciso que você esteja ancorado na palavra.
1: If the preacher preaches something that's not in this Bible,
0: se o pastor pregar o que não estiver nesta Bíblia,
1: don't listen to him.
0: Não escute o que ele prega.
1: Don't follow him.
0: Não siga.
1: Do not heed him.
0: Não dê ouvidos a ele.
1: The word must be paramount.
0: A palavra tem que estar no ápice.
1: The word is the foundation.
0: Esta palavra é o alicerce.
1: Hallelujah.
0: Hallelujah.
1: He said, on this rock,
0: nesta rocha,
1: I'll build my church.
0: Eu edificarei a minha igreja.
1: The rock is Jesus.
0: A rocha é Jesus.
1: And Jesus is the word.
0: E Jesus é a palavra.
1: In the beginning was the word.
0: Porque no princípio era o verbo.
1: And the word was with God.
0: E o verbo estava com Deus.
1: And the word was God.
0: E o verbo era Deus.
1: This will stand.
0: Esta palavra permanece.
1: Communism may go down.
0: O comunismo cairá.
1: But this will stand.
0: Mas esta palavra permanece.
1: Democracy may go down.
0: A democracia pode ruir.
1: But this will stand.
0: Mas esta palavra permanece.
1: It is the word of Almighty God.
0: É a palavra do Deus Todo-Poderoso.
1: Preach the word.
0: Prega a palavra.
1: Preach the word.
0: Prega a palavra.
1: Preach the word.
0: Prega a palavra.
1: Preach the word.
0: Prega a palavra.
1: Preach the word.
0: Prega a palavra.
1: Your only anchor today is this Bible.
0: A única âncora hoje é esta Bíblia.
1: I want you to listen very carefully to me.
0: Escutem-me cuidadosamente.
1: Stay in this word.
0: Permaneça nesta palavra.
1: I was so very happy just this week.
0: Eu estava tão, fiquei tão feliz esta semana.
1: When I went into the publishing house of the Assemblies of God.
0: Quando fui na casa publicadora das Assembleias de Deus.
1: Right here in the great city of Rio de Janeiro.
0: Aqui na grande cidade do Rio de Janeiro.
1: I saw hundreds of people working.
0: Eu vi centenas de pessoas trabalhando.
1: I saw the huge printing presses.
0: Eu vi as grandes máquinas gráficas.
1: And they were not printing pornography.
0: E não estavam imprimindo pornografia.
1: They were not printing entertainment.
0: Não estavam imprimindo divertimento.
1: They were printing Bibles.
0: Estavam imprimindo Bíblias.
1: They were printing the Word of God.
0: Estavam imprimindo a palavra de Deus.
1: Hallelujah. Give the word to the people.
0: Dê a palavra ao povo.
1: Give the light to the people.
0: Entrega a luz ao povo.
1: They were printing the Word of God.
0: E nós dependemos da palavra de Deus.
1: They said we're going to fill Brazil.
0: Eles me disseram nós vamos encher o Brasil.
1: With the Word of God.
0: Com a palavra de Deus.
1: We're going to put it in every home.
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0: some shall depart from the faith.
1: Alguns apostatarão da fé.
0: This is it.
1: Isto é isso.
0: We're coming down to the closing moments.
1: Nós estamos chegando na hora da conclusão.
0: The hands on the clock are pointing to midnight.
1: Os ponteiros do relógio apontam para meia-noite.
0: It's about over.
1: Está para terminar.
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1: Por que é que vocês acham que eu estou viajando pelo mundo inteiro?
0: It's costing hundreds of millions of dollars to do it.
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0: Because God has told me put the television program everywhere.
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0: Take the crusades everywhere.
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1: Porque está para terminar.
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1: Os céus já estão se preparando.
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0: It's the last days.
1: São os últimos dias.
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0: Are you ready?
1: Você está pronto?
0: Have you accepted Jesus Christ as your Savior?
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0: You must say yes to Jesus Christ.
1: É preciso que você diga sim para Jesus Cristo.
0: He's speaking to your heart.
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1: Vós que tendes sedes, vinde.
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0: The Spirit is speaking.
1: O Espírito está falando.
0: Saying you'd better hurry.
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1: Está para terminar.
0: As I close this message today,
1: ao término dessa mensagem hoje,
0: I can see John the Revelator.
1: Eu posso ver João do Apocalipse.
0: That wrote some 5 books of the Bible.
1: Que escreveu 5 livros da Bíblia.
0: He's over 100 years of age.
1: Já está com quase 100 anos de idade.
0: He stands there that day.
1: Ele está ali naquele dia.
0: And he writes the last words of the book.
1: E ele escreve as últimas palavras do livro.
0: Words that I echo to you today.
1: Palavras que ecoam até vocês hoje.
0: Even so, come quickly, Lord Jesus.
1: Vem, ora vem, Senhor Jesus.
0: Even so, come quickly, Lord Jesus.
1: Ora vem, Senhor Jesus.
0: Even so, come quickly, Lord Jesus.
1: Ora vem, Senhor Jesus.
0: Would you bow your heads, please?
1: Curvem suas cabeças, por favor.
0: Dearest Heavenly Father.
1: Querido Pai Celestial.
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1: agora que nos aproximamos de ti,
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1: no nome santo e precioso de Jesus,
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1: e eu te peço que encha esse estádio,
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0: move with mighty convicting power,
1: Senhor, move com poder de convicção,
0: oh mighty God, I ask it,
1: oh Deus poderoso, eu te peço.
0: Move on Brazil.
1: Move sobre o Brasil.
0: Move in Rio de Janeiro.
1: Move no Rio de Janeiro.
0: Move in the stadium.
1: Move neste estádio.
0: Every single individual here.
1: Cada pessoa individual aqui.
0: I ask it in the holy name of Jesus.
1: Eu te peço no nome santo de Jesus.
0: As your heads are bowed.
1: As suas cabeças estão baixas.
0: And your eyes are closed.
1: Seus olhos estão fechados.
0: Time is running out.
1: O tempo está se acabando.
0: The storm is coming.
1: A tempestade está para vir.
0: God is speaking to your heart.
1: Deus está falando ao seu coração.
0: And it may be the last time.
1: E pode ser esta última vez.
0: How many in this stadium today?
1: Quantos nesse estádio hoje?
0: The Spirit is speaking to you.
1: O Espírito fala a você.
0: Right up there in those stands.
1: Lá sobre a arquibancada.
0: Right there by television.
1: Você pela televisão.
0: You would slip up a hand.
1: Você levanta a sua mão.
0: Brother Swaggart, I'm not living right.
1: E você diz, irmão Swaggart, eu não estou vivendo.
0: Would you pray for me?
1: O Senhor ora por mim.
0: I need prayer.
1: Eu preciso de oração.
0: I lift my hand to God.
1: Eu levanto a minha mão para Deus.
0: You have told me that He would see it.
1: O Senhor me disse que Ele veria a minha mão.
0: He will see my hand and hear my cry.
1: Ele veria a minha mão e ouviria o meu clamor.
0: Would you slip up that hand right now?
1: Você levantaria a sua mão agora mesmo.
0: We will not embarrass you.
1: Nós não queremos lhe envergonhar.
0: I need prayer.
1: Eu preciso de oração.
0: I'm not living right.
1: Eu não estou vivendo uma vida certa.
0: Thank you so very much.
1: Sim, muito obrigado.
0: I want everyone that raised your hands to stand, please.
1: Eu quero que todos que levantaram suas mãos agora fiquem de pé.
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1: Eles vão cantar um hino que nós cantamos ao redor do mundo todo.
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1: Oh, Cordeiro de Deus, eu venho.
0: It's the last few minutes.
1: São os últimos minutos.
0: I want all of you on the bottom floor.
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0: The bottom section of seats.
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0: And I want you to stand right out here.
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0: I want you to listen to Brother Swaggart for just a moment.
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0: I want all of you in the top stands.
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0: All of you that raised your hands to listen very carefully.
1: Cada de vocês que levantaram suas mãos, ouça-me cuidadosamente.
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1: Sim, vamos aplaudir o Senhor.
0: He said, "You tell them this."
1: Ele me disse, fala a eles isso.
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1: se eles clamarem por mim,
0: I will answer them.
1: Eu lhes responderei.
0: And I will save them.
1: E eu os salvarei.
0: You, but television.
1: Vocês pela televisão.
0: He has said this is for you as well.
1: Ele disse isso para você também.
0: I am moving on their hearts.
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0: And this is my moment for them.
1: E esse é o meu momento para eles.
0: Now I'm going to pray.
1: Eu vou orar.
0: I have prayed with millions all over the world.
1: Eu tenho orado com milhões ao redor do mundo todo.
0: And I'm going to pray with you now.
1: E eu vou orar por vocês agora.
0: And I want you to believe God with me.
1: E eu quero que vocês creiam comigo agora.
0: I want you to repeat it after me.
1: Eu quero que vocês repitam comigo depois de mim.
0: Brother Randall Walker is going to help you.
1: Repitam com o irmão Randall Walker que vai lhes ajudar.
0: I want you to say it out loud.
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0: You but television as well.
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1: Que Deus o levantou dentre os mortos.
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0: We shall be saved.
1: Nós seremos salvos.
2: Nós seremos salvos.
0: This very moment.
1: Neste exato momento.
2: Neste exato momento.
0: In front of heaven and earth.
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0: With my mouth.
1: Com a minha boca.
2: Com a minha boca.
0: I confess the Lord Jesus.
1: Eu confesso o Senhor Jesus.
2: Eu confesso o Senhor Jesus.
0: In my heart.
1: No meu coração.
2: No meu coração.
0: I believe that God has raised Jesus from the dead.
1: Eu creio que Deus o levantou a Jesus dentre os mortos.
2: Eu creio que Deus levantou Jesus dentre os mortos.
0: I accept Jesus Christ.
1: Eu aceito a Jesus Cristo.
2: Eu aceito a Jesus Cristo.
0: Jesus of Nazareth.
1: Jesus de Nazaré.
2: Jesus de Nazaré.
0: As my own personal savior.
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1: Eu dou a ele o meu coração.
2: Eu dou a ele o meu coração.
0: I give him my life.
1: Eu dou a ele a minha vida.
2: Eu dou a ele a minha vida.
0: And I take his life.
1: E eu recebo a sua vida.
2: E eu recebo a sua vida.
0: And according to his word.
1: E de acordo com a sua palavra.
2: E de acordo com a sua palavra.
0: He has heard me.
1: Ele me ouviu.
2: Ele me ouviu.
0: And I am saved.
1: E eu estou salvo.
2: E eu estou salvo.
0: I am saved.
1: Eu estou salvo.
2: Eu estou salvo.
0: I am saved.
1: Eu estou salvo.
2: Eu estou salvo.
0: Give the Lord a hand to praise.
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0: Where the Roses Never Fade features one of our singers, Joseph Larson. 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

again. 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

Well, glory. 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

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Well,

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stay right here for a second, Kim. How many of you have experienced what it is to be dry? To walk through this Christian experience and feel like you need a touch of God. But this river is flowing here this morning, that all you've got to do is just step on into that river, and it will bring refreshing and life. 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I want you to slip up your hands one more time. I want you to sing that second verse, Kim, and go on out to the end if you could.

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2: This is Gabriel Swaggart, and we are reading from the Expositor's Word for Every Day, July the 6th. And as it was in the days of Noah, so shall it be also in the days of the Son of Man. Even thus shall it be in the day when the Son of Man is revealed. Luke chapter 17, verses 26 and 30. The doctrine of Luke chapter 17, verses 23 through 37, strikes against the expectation of many that the world will grow morally better

ultimately become the kingdom of God. But here, the Lord gives a fearful picture of the state of the world and the professing church at the time of His second coming. More than once, Jesus pointed to Noah and the state of society in His day, as prefiguring the condition of the nations when He shall appear. The second coming will contrast with this first. The first chapter of 2 Thessalonians describes the second coming. It will not be local, obscure, or with great humility, but universal, powerful, and glorious. The glories of that day will have a revelation too, and will be the result of His atoning sufferings at Calvary. It will

0: all will perish, who, like Lot's wife, have their hearts in Sodom, though like her, they make a profession of having left it, as also will all those who put any interest, even life itself, above the claims of righteousness. The second coming will be, in fact, the most cataclysmic event in the history of mankind. When the Lord comes the second time, He will not come to be mocked, criticized, jeered, and rejected. He will not come to be beaten and nailed to a cross. Instead, He will come as King of Kings and Lord of Lords. Every saint of God who has ever lived, all the way up through the first resurrection, will accompany Him at the glorious time. Then the very creation will rejoice, because the Savior of men is at last coming to take control. And take control He shall.
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4: 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The first is by Robin Hurd, entitled When I Lay My Isaac Down. Then Brian Haney, I Found the Lily in My Valley. Kim Coleman, This Could Be the Day. 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
1: 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Evangelist Jimmy Swaggart has been on television longer than any minister in history. 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

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Glory to God.

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For God is great and greatly to be praised. Hallelujah.

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Glory to God. Glory to God. My God, my God, my God. Hallelujah. Hallelujah. How big is the God you serve? Hallelujah. He's bigger than every circumstance. He's bigger than every problem. Hallelujah. Worship him. Will you do that? Robin, would you come back?

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You've ruined it. You've messed it up. You see, he is an accuser of the brethren. He'll tell you it's no use. You might as well quit. But the next time he tells you that, you just tell him, well, it's not over till it's over. Not until that trumpet sounds. Devil, I'm not going to give up this battle until I've knocked you to the ground. It's not over till it's over. Not until that trumpet sounds. I want him to hear it. It's not over till it's over.

My. I heard it. You may be seated. I heard it just a moment ago. One of Satan's biggest imps was dialing 911. Well, glory. Praise God. We welcome you today. We're going to have church this morning. Praise the Lord. Praise the Lord. Praise the Lord. We welcome our visitors. We welcome all of you and pray God's richest blessings on you. If you need prayer, I want you to come, please, and stand right here. If you need deliverance, if you need healing, would you come? Jesus is

Well, praise God. Heavenly Father, I thank you for all of these people who've stood here this morning, and those by television, those by radio, those by the internet, all over the world, wherever they may be. I pray, God, that you would touch that wayward direction, that sick body, that bondage of darkness, that they be free. In Jesus' name we ask it. Amen and amen. Praise God. Donna, would you come, please?

Praise God, praise God. Yes, it did. Thank you, Jesus. Praise the Lord, praise the Lord. Thank you, ladies. It took a miracle, but thank God he's a miracle-working God. Yes, he is. Let's receive the tithe and the offerings this morning, and we thank you for your faithfulness to the work of God. And a brother said to me some time back, he said, I couldn't live like you people live. I said, what do you mean? He said, you know how much money you owe, but you have no idea where it's coming from. I said, yes, I do. I know where it's coming from. Glory to God. The life of faith is the greatest life there is. And what you are helping to do is to touch this world for Christ. And if there was ever a time it needed it, it's now. Could you stand, please? Heavenly Father, I pray for every one of these people that you would bless them abundantly so. Every need, Lord, not only here in this sanctuary, but by television, by radio, by the internet, all over the world. We ask that every need be met. Those who need employment, Lord, that you would help them to find that employment. Those who need a better job, do it for them. Those who have business.

Lord, bless those businesses. And I'll ask it all in Jesus' name, that every dollar these people give will reach souls somewhere in this world. And we say it in Jesus' name. Amen. Could you come, please, and put in your gift? Well, I'm going through.

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I don't know. Pick it up a little bit over here, if you will, please, Tim. I guess it must have been 40 years ago. This is what it says.

Let me sing that last verse one more time, please. He touched my blinded heart and mind. And now his precious ways

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1: If you have your Bibles, please turn with me to the great book of Exodus. Exodus chapter 4. I will read a little more scripture than I normally do. Exodus 4 and verse 1. And Moses answered and said, "But behold, they will not believe me, nor hearken unto my voice, for they will say, 'The Lord has not appeared unto you.'" And the Lord said unto him, "What is that in your hand?" And he said, "A rod." And he said, "Cast it on the ground." And he cast it on the ground, and it became a serpent. And Moses fled from before it. And the Lord said unto Moses, "Put forth your hand, take it by the tail." And he put forth his hand and caught it, and it became a rod in his hand. That they may believe that the Lord God of their fathers, the God of Abraham, the God of Isaac, and the God of Jacob, has appeared unto you. And the Lord said furthermore unto him, "Put now your hand into your bosom." And he put his hand into his bosom. And when he took it out, behold, his hand was leprous as snow. And he said, "Put your hand into your bosom again." He put his hand into his bosom again and plucked it out of his bosom, and behold, it was turned again as the other hand. And it shall come to pass, if they will not believe you, neither hearken to the voice of the first sign, then they shall believe the voice of the latter sign. And it shall come to pass, if they will not believe also these two signs, neither hearken unto your voice, that you may take the water of the river, pour it upon the dry land, and the water which you take out of the river shall become blood upon the dry land. And I want to use for a subject, Satan, sin, and salvation. Satan, sin, and salvation. Would you bow your heads? Heavenly Father, I thank you today, Lord, for your grace. I thank you for your mercy. I would ask that you would help us, that we might deliver our soul today, what we believe that you have given unto us. And I ask it that needs in people's hearts would be met. In the name of Jesus, we say it, amen and amen. We started preaching on this particular passage about a month and a half ago. And this will, unless the Lord says otherwise, be the last message in this little series that was interrupted by the youth camp, and didn't we have one more camp? I mean, it was something else. Praise God. Satan, sin, and salvation. The powers of darkness are real. They're not a joke. It's not just a figment of speech or a gist of someone's imagination. There is a kingdom of darkness that's headed up by fallen angels, some of them extremely powerful. The Spirit of God labels them as principalities and powers, rulers of the darkness of this world, spiritual wickedness in high places. How many, when Satan rebelled against God, Lucifer then known, the bearer of light, but he turned it into darkness, led a revolution against God, which happened in the dateless past. It had to be powerful for one-third of the angels to throw in their lot with him, to seek to take the throne of God. Beside the demon spirits, and some ask, where did demon spirits come from? God did not make them that way. God has never created anything that is evil or wicked or ungodly.

If it's that way, it became that way because of rebellion against God. Some scholars believe, I'm not a scholar, but I share this sentiment, that evil spirits came from a creation that was on this earth before Adam and Eve that served God in righteousness and holiness under Lucifer, who also served God in righteousness and holiness. The Bible tells us that he is at least one of, if not the most beautiful angel ever created by God. It tells us that his wisdom was unexcelled. What caused him to be lifted up in his own self as he saw himself and ceased to look at God? And he led the revolution against God, which has resulted in a heartbreak and death and dying and sickness and suffering and sorrow that staggers the imagination. Many ask the question, God is almighty, and he is. That means he can do anything. So why did he allow the evil one to continue? Why did he allow a third of the angelic host? He could have spoken the word, and Satan would have been locked away forever, along with every fallen angel. That Adam and Eve would not have had to contend with the tempter, and neither would we. The Bible says that this is a mystery. God did not see fit to tell us or anyone why he did what he did. But you must understand, God is always right in what he does. Both Paul and John stated that there's coming an hour that mystery will be finished. And the evil one will be placed into the lake of fire with every fallen angel, every demon spirit. The mystery will be finished. Whenever the Lord told the great Moses, somebody said it took about 40 hours to get Moses out of Egypt, but it took 40 years to get Egypt out of Moses. And you are to go in to Egypt. And if anyone knew Egypt, Moses did. He had been brought up by the daughter of Pharaoh to one day become the Pharaoh of Egypt. I want to say that again. When she found him, just a little crying baby in an ark, pushed out into the Nile by his sister Miriam, and the baby started to cry. And somebody said, God floated his navy in the tears on a baby's cheek. And the girl bathing, the daughter of Pharaoh, heard the cry and saw him. He must have been a beautiful child. And she said, it's a little Hebrew. And she took it. The Lord has a sense of humor.

because Miriam steps up and says, would you like for me to get for you a Hebrew lady to tend to him until he is weaned? She said, that would be nice. You tell her I will pay her. So she took the little fellow back to his mother. Well, glory. What a mighty God we serve. What a mighty God we serve. What a mighty God we serve. Put into the palace of Pharaoh. Josephus said he was trained in all the educational rudiments of the hour. He became a general in the army of Pharaoh, trained to be the next Pharaoh, the mightiest man on the face of the earth. But God's ways are not man's ways. Because there came an hour and Moses said, I refuse to be the son of Pharaoh's daughter. And I will take my place with these despised people because I've seen someone who is invisible. Glory to God. So Moses knew. He knew the palace. He'd been raised in it. He knew it. As I told you about 8 weeks ago, started this little series. The palace filled with the smartest men in the world. And all of a sudden, one of those soothsayers, prognosticators, said in prophecy, and he was right. He said to Pharaoh and to all assembled, Moses stood there. Tradition says, it's not in the Bible, but tradition says he was 5 years old. And this soothsayer, this prognosticator, this astrologer said, there is one coming that is going to destroy Egypt. And it is that child. The room grew so quiet you could have heard a pin drop. Tradition says that Moses climbed on Pharaoh's knee, reached up and got his crown, threw it on the floor, and stomped on it. And the crowd stood there wondering, what would Pharaoh do? He laughed and said, I like somebody with spunk. And there came the day that he led the children of Israel out of the bondage of the Egyptians. Moses didn't want to do it. To go into Egypt, the mightiest, at that time, the mightiest nation on the face of the earth, and to tell Pharaoh that his labor force that's building the great treasure cities of Egypt, slaves, that he has to let them go. Lord, you're asking an awful lot. You sure you don't have somebody else? And he told Moses, take that rod in your hand, a stick. God was going to deliver nearly 3 million Israelites with one man and a stick. Throw it on the ground and it became a serpent. He told Moses, pick it up by the tail. You say, why not the head? Because Jesus would attend to the head. When he would die on the cross of Calvary, he would bruise the head of Satan.
Glory to God. And it turned back into a rod. He was telling Moses, you are going to face not just the army of Pharaoh, but you're going to face the concentrated powers of darkness, demon spirits, for the land was controlled by demon spirits, by fallen angels. I'm positive that you're watching the news over your television sets as what is happening now in Iraq. Our leaders don't know what to do with it. They don't know what to do. They tried to address it politically, and you can't. They tried to address it militarily with the force of arms, and it doesn't work. And I'll tell you why it doesn't work. It's a spiritual conflict. The powers of darkness. When we first went into Iraq, the U.S. military burned thousands of Bibles, New Testaments, that had been sent in. We sent in some ourselves. Some of ours, they sent them back. But they burned them because it may offend the Muslims. Mister, the only hope for the Muslims is this book that I hold in my hand. Our government under President Clinton and under President Bush and continued under President Obama has adopted the policy that the Muslims are wonderful, peaceable people. It's just a small little clique that has hijacked the Muslim religion. That is wrong. Dead wrong. Every Muslim in the world abides by the Quran. And the Quran says, convert the infidel, and that is you and me. And if they won't convert, kill them. While all Muslims are not murderers, all Muslims are in sympathy with the murderers. It's that religion that our military doesn't know what to do with, and our politicians don't know what to do with. And the only answer to it, I know you say, well, they're not going to accept Jesus Christ. That's true, they're not. But our military needs to understand, when you gave away and burned, I should say, when you burned these Bibles, you destroyed Iraq's opportunity to change from that demonic religion that governs them. And then we've got a double problem. This present administration is more in sympathy with the Muslims than it is with democracy. I don't know if you understood me or not. They are more at sympathy with the Muslims than they are with democracy, which has its foundation, if it's true democracy, in the Word of Almighty God. The only hope, there is a hope. That hope is not in our F-16s or F-18s or F-15s. That hope is, if my people, which are called by my name,
will humble themselves and pray.

pray and seek my face, I will hear from heaven. I will forgive their sin and I will heal their land. Every child of God, you are facing more than just a commandment. You do this or don't do that. You're facing the concentrated powers of darkness. That's the reason I ask the people, pray for us. Hold us up before God. I solicit the prayers of God's people in trying to lead and guide this work to touch the world for Christ. We wrestle not against flesh and blood, but against principalities and powers and the darkness of this world and spiritual wickedness in high places. Paul said, though we live in the flesh, we do not war after the flesh. But the weapons of our warfare are not carnal, but mighty through God to the pulling down of strongholds and every high thing that exalts itself against the gospel of God. Praise God. I've related this before, but to give you an idea, and I can't say that some of you, or maybe none of you, may not face what I'm about to say, but some out there will, and at least you will face and are facing powers of darkness. The year was 1954. That's a long time ago. It was just a few months before Donnie was born. This night is freeze-framed in my mind. I had tried to read my Bible. Francis had gone to bed. We lived in a little house trailer that was 32 feet long and 8 feet wide, and parked in my dad's front yard, side yard. And I tried to study the Word, and I couldn't. It was like every one of you here, if you're saved, you know what I'm talking about, the powers of darkness that come against you. I walked outside, the road running right beside the house there, a little road that had a dead end right down, to try to pray, and I couldn't pray. It was like the heavens were brass. I came back in and finally went.

0: There was no window in the room, just a door that led outside. No furniture, nothing. And a fear gripped me in the dream. And I thought, I've got to get out of here. I turned to walk to the door. It was open. And all of a sudden, there appeared in that door the most hideous, all I can call it is a man beast, the body of a bear and the face of a man. Let me say that again. That huge buck standing there had the body of a bear and the face of a man. I've never seen such evil in all my life. Its eyes, the most evil of all, and it coming toward me with those outstretched paws as if to say, I have you now. And in weakness, I slumped to the floor. I was unable to stand in the dream. And I started to reach around to try to find something to defend myself. There was nothing there. And as I quoted a moment ago, the weapons of our warfare are not carnal. And without premeditation, I said, there was no thought that came to my mind. I just, by reflex, said it. And I had no strength in my voice, even though I screamed, it was only a whisper. That was all, just a whisper. But I said, in the name of Jesus, glory to God, glory to God. When I said that, even though it was so weak, that thing screamed and clutched its head and began to stagger across the floor, holding its head and screaming. The Lord showed me the power of that name was not predicated on the strength of my person. Glory to God. I said the power of that name of Jesus is not predicated on the strength of the individual. I said the power of that name of Jesus makes every devil bow and every demon tremble. Glory to God. Screaming and clutching its head. And I started to get up. As I started to gather strength, and I said it the second time, this time there was more strength there. In the name of Jesus. When I said it the second time, that thing fell on the floor, writhing on the floor like a snake that had just received a death blow. And now instead of it towering over me, I was towering over it. Hallelujah. In my name, you will cast out demons. In my name. It was clutching its head and screaming and writhing on the floor, just like a snake that had received a death blow. Then I opened my mouth for the third time and said it in the name of Jesus. And even though I put forth no effort, my voice was like it was, you got a little more power on that thing. In the name of Jesus. Hallelujah. Well, glory. Well, glory. In my name, they will cast out demons. In my name. In my name. In my name. And then I heard it in the dream. I didn't see it, but I heard it. There came a sound from heaven, as of a rushing mighty wind. It filled the hearts with singing and gave them peace within. The prophet gave the promise, oh, the Spirit will descend, and from your innermost being
1: Oh, a river

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There came

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Her soul was lost as well. 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He forgave her all her sins.

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Oh, that flows from deep within. There is a fountain. It's still there. It's still flowing.

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Oh, that saved. Well, a wretch like me. Well, I once was lost, but now I'm found. I was blind, but now I see. And mercy rewrote my life. Praise God.

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Hallelujah. I'll never be lonely again. No, never again. Play the tune to that if you will. Praise God. Thank you, Jesus. Never be lonely again.

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That's, I finally found it. Well, I'll never be lonely again. Never again. Hallelujah to the Lamb. Praise God. Praise God. Praise God. Praise God. You may be seated. I heard that sound in the dream of the mighty rushing wind. It came into that room. I couldn't see it, but I heard it. And it hit that thing on the floor. And it knocked it out the front door. I ran to the door, opened it, walked outside. I could see it like a leaf fluttering in the wind. Glory to God. Praise God. Yes, there's power. Power. Wondrous working power in the blood. Oh, of the Lamb. I said there's power, power, oh, wondrous working power in the precious.

I woke myself up that early morning hour from that dream, praising the Lord in tongues. And let me tell you, Satan wants to steal and kill and destroy. I'm not through with this message. I'll have to preach the rest of it another week. But I'm here to tell you, your only hope is Jesus Christ. I mean, that's it. And we're going to sing it again. Would you be free from the burden of sin? And I want to ask you, is everything all right in your soul? If it isn't, I want you to come walk down here. I will not embarrass you, I promise that. Because if you say no, Satan will steal and kill and destroy.

want to sing that chorus one more time. And I know the Lord is speaking with some others. He's told me he has and is. And I want you to come. Let me say it again. Your only hope, that's with everyone, is Jesus Christ. He said, the thief comes not but for to steal and kill and destroy, but I am come that they might have life and that they might have it more abundantly. So we sang it one more time. I want you to step out. It'll be the greatest move you ever made. I want you to come. Well,

0: The first thing that I want you to know, each of you, I want you to look at Brother Swagger, please, for a moment, is that God loves you. You say, Brother Swagger, you mean he loves me? Yes, he does. He loves you. I don't care what you've done. I don't care what the problems are. He loves you. And in a moment's time, he can change your heart and change your life. You see, if you're on the wrong road, it'll lead to destruction. But if you're on the right road, and Jesus Christ is that right road, it'll lead to life. Now I'm going to pray. I've prayed with millions, and I'm not exaggerating. But now I'm praying with you. I want you to say it after me. And I want you, please, to believe what you're saying with all of your heart. And I'll promise you, he'll change your life. Now bow your heads, please, and you by television, by radio, by the internet. God is where you are. And I want you to do the same thing that I'm saying of these here today. Now let us pray. Dear God in heaven.
1: I come to you.
0: In the name of Jesus.
1: In the name of Jesus.
0: I'm sorry for my sins.
1: I'm sorry for my sins.
0: The things I've done.
1: The things I've done.
0: The life I've lived.
1: The life I've lived.
0: Please forgive me.
1: Please forgive me.
0: Cleanse me.
1: Cleanse me.
0: Right now.
1: Right now.
0: Of every sin.
1: Of every sin.
0: Of every stain.
1: Of every stain.
0: With my mouth.
1: With my mouth.
0: I confess the Lord Jesus.
1: I confess the Lord Jesus.
0: I believe.
1: I believe.
0: That in my heart.
1: That in my heart.
0: God raised him.
1: God raised him.
0: From the dead.
1: From the dead.
0: And he's alive.
1: And he's alive.
0: This very moment.
1: This very moment.
0: I give my heart.
1: I give my heart.
0: And my life.
1: And my life.
0: My past.
1: My past.
0: My present.
1: My present.
0: And my future.
1: To Jesus Christ.
0: And according to his word,
1: which cannot lie,
0: I'm washed,
1: I'm cleansed,
0: I'm forgiven,
1: I am saved.
0: Glory to God. Hallelujah. Glory to God. I'm going to thank

0: 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For more information on Jimmy Swaggart Ministries, visit jsm.org. 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
0: Under Holy Spirit conviction, the sinner knows he needs a Savior, so he turns to the cross and puts his faith in Jesus Christ. Yet, when that new convert fails the Lord and sins, as all believers do, he works to follow rules and regimens that he believes will win him victory over the world, the flesh, and the devil. But instead,

0: Instead, he loses again and again. So what must a believer do to triumph? In this extraordinary book, The Yoke of Bondage, written by evangelist Jimmy Swaggart, readers will learn how faith moved from the finished work of Christ summons believers to never-ending bondage. But if the object of faith is the cross of Christ, the believer will experience a life filled with victory. 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
1: Without a doubt, Janet Paschal is one of gospel music's greatest female singers. 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And the best part, as I said, they're $20 each, but you can have all three for just $50. 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

I want you to sing that last chorus again. There are some of you watching now, you are broken. He can mend you. You're empty, but He can fill you. You're sick, but He can heal you. You're lost, but He can save you. 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

0: I think it's a station that's preaching the truth. 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
1: Welcome to Insight. I'm Josh Rosenstern, along with my father, John Rosenstern. Maybe I should change that from now on. Maybe I should say this is John Rosenstern and I'm with him. But either way, we're together.
2: I think so.
1: Yeah, I think so, too. Well, we're glad that you're with us, ladies and gentlemen. And we're just so thankful to the Lord for the services that He gave us over the weekend. And as well, the nice, long 4th of July, Independence Day, holiday weekend. It was nice to have.
2: Yes.
1: It really was enjoyable. And I was jokingly saying it, but it's true. We lit off some fireworks, and thankfully, nobody got injured. And the key to that is, I bought the fireworks, but I didn't light any of them. Someone else did. That's why we had no injuries. So it could have been worse. Of course, somebody was holding a Roman candle, I think is what it's called.
2: Yeah.
1: Okay. And they didn't quite realize what was going to happen when they lit the candle. They put it this way, facing towards them. Someone hollered, and they did it this way, and it shot out. And I felt the graze of the heat come right across my leg as that thing. It could have been a disaster, but it wasn't. So anyways, we had a great, as they say, American 4th of July.
2: It was a Roman candle.
1: It was a candle. Oh, man, you'll have to forgive us, ladies and gentlemen. But the last time that I was in this room, we were having the Bible-thon.
2: Right.
1: Right, and you were hosting the shift. And we want to thank you so much for what you did during that Bible-thon that we just had for the month of July. As you can see on your screen, the grand total for the Bibles was 36,178. And then the outreach total was 32,233 Bibles. And I think as Dr. David Lee Watts was telling us yesterday, he almost was able to finish out the complement for the last country on the list for this month and left just a few, I think, that'll be made up for next month. And so
2: sure.
1: Did very well, did very good this month, ladies and gentlemen. And so, again, we just want to thank you for you're always just so faithful in your giving. Many of you, when you donate, you give on a sacrificial basis. And we just appreciate that so much. And as always, we want to remind you that we're praying for you. And your needs that are listed on the slips when they come in for Bible-thons and share-a-thons, there are some that just kind of stand out to you and you remember, particularly ones, individuals that are dealing with certain health complications, illnesses, and I'm believing the Lord is going to touch you, bless you, heal you, because He is able to do it. He's able to do it. And, America is now 250
2: years
1: old officially.
2: Yeah. Think of that.
1: And as we look at the state of our nation and where we are these 250 years later,

0: least until he returns. We don't know what will happen with America necessarily after the rapture of the church. Scripture's not plain on that. Obviously, I don't think America is mentioned in Scripture as far as eschatology. We may fall into one of the sheep, one of the goat nations, perhaps. I don't know. We'll see. But either way, we thank God for this nation as we are now. I didn't really plan to start off like this, but I'll just kind of ask you impromptu. Now that we are here at this important mark, where do you see the state of our nation? Not state of the union, but the state of the nation.
1: Right. What was influence, I'm afraid, may start to be looking towards control. What am I referring to? Well, we see an increase in socialism, and we see an increase in something called democratic socialism, where individuals will vote in folks that will give them the benefits that they feel they're entitled to. In other words, we've got more people looking to have government, not God, supply their rights and freedoms and liberties. But in order for government to supply that, they have to take it from somebody else. God doesn't need to do that.
0: Right.
1: And this is a question I will pose to you and to the audience. Does it bother individuals to see that the number of elected candidates now entering into office across the country in very interesting positions, including mayors such as Mondami, are not American-born? And they're coming from countries that have practiced socialism, in some places even elements of communism, and yet these individuals are getting elected here in the United States in favor of those principles, not the freedoms and liberties our country was founded on and birthed upon, not the land of opportunity, but the land of privilege and the land of rights. When I'm referring to that, I'm talking about, once again, government supplying those needs to the people. Doesn't that bother individuals to see this happening? Now, I'm not opposed to immigrants, and I'm not opposed to them holding office. But what I am seeing, though, is a significant increase in individuals that are from other countries, countries that they left, countries that have not had the freedoms and liberties we have here, yet they're trying to reestablish those principles here, the very places that either they left or their family left, because it was not supplying to them the freedoms and liberties we have in the U.S.
0: Well, what we're looking at, Dad, that's an interesting thought, because, no, I don't have a problem with somebody that comes here legally and becomes U.S. citizen and then they aspire to political office. I don't necessarily have a problem with that, of course. You kind of have that tracking all through our history. What I do have a problem with is what you brought up about democratic socialism, because the fact is, the architecture of the United States of America, it doesn't accommodate such a thing. You have to change, literally have to change the country to do that. There's really nothing in our founding. The founding fathers did not envision, and they did not create and build something that envisioned or contemplated socialism in that sense. It's tried and failed, so to speak, but they really didn't. Well, how do we know that? Well, number one, because the greatest influence on our founding fathers really was Scripture. Now, they looked at other things, and I understand that, but there was a tremendous influence regarding Scripture, and you can see that when you read our founding documents. There's a very large percentage of the wording in our founding documents can be traced either directly back to the Word of God, or you can derive the principles from the Word of God. And that really points more towards individual accountability, tenets that we would find later expressed in something called true capitalism, not the crony capitalism that we have today. I must give that disclosure. we have kind of a form of it, and it's a problem. But true capitalism, which focuses once again on individual rights, individual ownership of private property. But Dad, people should be very concerned, I think, because with communism, which is really the road, that's the road that things go, if man is left to his own devices, he will tend towards concentrating power to himself. Mm-hmm. This is the God complex that we talk about. But it's just the lie that was told in the garden playing out. Right. You will be like God. Man's heart hasn't changed a bit. That lie that you read in the book.

0: of Genesis, some have called it the oldest trick in the book, it still works. It still appeals to the sinful, wicked, fleshly heart of man. And that's what I'm most concerned about, because the direction that we're going in, you said it right, the people of this nation are choosing to look unto government as opposed to unto God. Our government stopped looking to God a long time ago. Our politicians and our leaders, for the most part, they replaced patriotism with their party. And they've replaced God with their own, really their own greed. So our government has gone astray. Yeah. But we the people have voted them in. Bill Federer makes a great, great statement and a great point when he says that how it was intended, unlike anything that the world had ever seen, was that our nation would be governed by we the people, that we would be the kings, that we would run our own affairs, that we would elect individuals to represent us in Congress, in government. That's why what we have is called a constitutional republic. Right. It's not a pure democracy like some like to throw out there. It's a constitutional republic. People should be concerned, because if we keep moving in the direction that we're going, we're going to see the very rights that have made us so great continue to erode. But again, are you surprised when you replace God with government? You have nowhere else to go.
1: If government gives you your rights, government can take them away.
0: Precisely.
1: Our government was created to protect our God-given rights and our opportunities. Were we perfect? Surely not. But in Psalm 118, verse 8, which some claim this is the central verse of the entirety of the Bible, whether it is or isn't, it obviously still speaks for itself. The writer says this, and this is important, "It is better to trust in the Lord than to put confidence in man." And then verse 9 says, "It is better to trust in the Lord than to put confidence in princes," which is leaders. Mm-hmm. So the idea here is we don't look to government to give us something that God has already supplied for us as believers.
0: Yeah.
1: Now, other countries suppress those liberties that God has given us, and that's tyranny. We are creating a government of tyranny to where we're going to have rulers leading us, and people are ultimately going to revolt from those leaders because they're not supplying those rights anymore. Well, at what point in time are we going to find Americans totally dissatisfied? I think it's happening already.
0: I hope so.
1: I think it's happening already. But we have a greater divide than we've ever had before. We have more separation. There's more separation within the parties. You look at Republicans and you look at Democrats, even within their parties, there's significant separations.
0: It's true.
1: And there's lots of misunderstanding on interpreting how we should view our founding documents.
0: Yeah.
1: So we've done two things. We have tried to revise the past by claiming it wasn't what was written down from historians, such as the 1619 Project that came along. The second thing we do is we try to reinterpret the law or our founding fathers and documents. And the third thing we do is we try to reassert the law into society by claiming it's something that it isn't. We're debating over things that are going to the court to decide the differences between male and females. We've had testimony after testimony in the last 5, 6, 7, 8 years we've seen in Congress where medical doctors can't define in front of their testimony, for their testimony, the difference between a male and a female. They know the difference, but because of the political structure and because of their persuasion, they're unwilling to answer the question honestly. Therefore, we have seen a recreation, and we've tried to use science to justify that recreation. We call it psychology. But the reality is we're trying to create, for the benefit of the courts, a scientific study of humanity that doesn't exist. Homosexuality. No, you weren't born that way. I'm sorry. It's not a born behavior as far as, but sin is sin. So it may affect some people where it may not affect other people, such as alcoholism. Are they the same sins? No, I don't believe that. I don't believe there's a gene in our body that says you're predisposed to be a homosexual.

0: or you're predisposed to be a drunk, or you're predisposed to be this. We're predisposed to be sinners when we're born. How we...
1: We're born into sin, that's right.
0: How we play out that sin is basically something that comes from without that affects us and how we respond to it. Something may appeal to one person that won't appeal to another.
1: Yeah. Well, I think it's important in this nation now that we see... Okay, say it this way. As the Word of God has waned in our society, and by that I mean this, you know, the decision was made that well before I was even thought of or created, you were a kid, that God would be essentially kicked out of schools.
0: Oh, yeah.
1: And by that, we're talking about prayer and the Bible. Now, there's some, I don't say reversal on that, but there's some opportunities now if students want to lead certain things in their public schools that they can do. So it's not a total atheist society in schools, but unfortunately, it's mostly that way. And they've turned to evolution, they've turned to psychology as the replacement for those things, talking about the things of God. But as the Word of God was removed from society, has been removed, truth has also been removed. Because instead of truth being, well, let's put it this way, truth is now subject to what you think it should be. It is subjective, not objective. What do you think is right? What do you think is true? So if you feel that you are born a particular way or you are, should be able, you can do that because truth, right and wrong, it is subjective. And that's something that was by design. You have to eliminate the Bible because it creates a standard for righteousness. And the law does just that.
0: So humanism, secular humanism more specifically, basically became the god of society, which enthrones each individual.
1: That's where we are now.
0: Yeah. To be his own god. But that individual is easily persuaded by a larger mass of people that move that individual to think and believe as they desire them to believe. So now we have outcomes-based belief systems.
1: Mm-hmm.
0: And we pigeonhole people. If you believe this, then you're in this pigeonhole. If you believe this, you're in this pigeonhole.
1: Creates division.
0: So we have maliciously created divisions intentionally to separate people so that then we can separate classes of people.
1: Yeah.
0: To distinguish who is oppressed and who isn't oppressed.
1: Communism. Marxism.
0: Point, exactly.
1: There we go.
0: You're going to be away for a few days this week.
1: Yeah.
0: So let me give a little advertisement, because when you're here, it's I can do it, but it's not as easy.
1: Appreciate that.
0: No. It's I like our interaction, and this is better for the program. But I did a three-day series on radical Islamism. I'm going to do a three-day series on how did we get here. I'm going to deal more with particularly the rise of, and we talked about it before, William Z. Foster.
1: Yeah.
0: I'm going to start pretty much with him in the beginning of what we would call the movement that took place, the Communist Revolution. And I'm going to address it three different parts, dealing with the movement that took place during the time of that up until the Comintern, which, and again, I'll explain these more in the programs coming up. Then I'm going to address, of course, how William Z. Foster fit in, Edward Bernays, how they fit in, how the infiltration came into our society. See, we talk about many Christians trying to take over society, the seven mountains, and how Christianity's influence is going to affect every sphere of Christianity. That is the most foolish, nonsensical idiocracy. Why? Because society's not going to get better till Christ comes. And only then will there be a righteous society, because the government will be upon his shoulders.
1: His shoulders.
0: Our condition is no better than it was during the Tower of Babel. It was no better than, of course, before the flood of Noah. And we're digressing in the wrong direction, because sin begets sin and it becomes sinful. The only bulwark that holds sin back is believers.
1: Yes.
0: So until he letteth, he that letteth will let until he be taken out of the way, and then shall that wickedness be revealed. That's referring to the coming of the Antichrist and the resurrection or rapture of the church. But even then, Jesus said something fascinating. I was reading the other day, when he returns, will he find faith? Josh, we're talking about moves of God. We're talking about touching the world. We're all talking about community. We're all talking about what we can do in society and all these things. But I'm seeing less and less invitations to the coming of Jesus Christ in terms of inviting people to Christ.
1: Mm.
0: We're all to do the work of the evangelist. If we turn ourselves into simply a church that is concerned about how we live and behave and miss the opportunities to preach the gospel, we're going to miss a lot of things.
1: That's true.
0: Look, I'm all for living for

0: for God. I've sat next to Brother Swaggart for 25 years while I was here. Yeah. I've been on many programs. We'll continue to teach that. I believe in that. I believe in the message of the cross, yeah, maybe more than many others do. I'm going to be very
1: broadly speaking, you're right.
0: Yeah. I really strongly do. Why? Because I listen to messages all over the country. And people that claim to part with or be part of this ministry, they're not preaching the cross in the fullness that they should preach it. Mm. They'll use the terminology, but they won't preach the foundation of it and stand strong with it. Right. I'm not saying that to be critical. I'm just saying what it is. We are seeing a dearth of the anointing of the Holy Spirit today. We're seeing more emotionalism. We're seeing response to it, yeah, but we're not sensing the moving and operation of the Holy Spirit.
1: It's true.
0: What does that tell us? We talk about leadership, leadership, leadership, but is leadership really getting alone with God? I think Gabe mentioned that the other day in prayer, how we need to get alone with the Lord sometimes and let Him move in
1: us
0: and through us. Precisely. Yes. Precisely.
1: He's got to lead us, or otherwise you've got the blind leading the blind.
0: But all this going around to get along and getting around people, you don't have that.
1: I've been
0: a loner now for a year and a half.
1: A loner?
0: Alone.
1: Not a car.
0: No, a loner. Being alone.
1: By yourself.
0: I tell you what, the Lord has set me aside.
1: Sure.
0: And I'm praying, and I'm going to continue to do that. Okay. But I'm noticing in my time with the Lord alone, mm-hmm, the Spirit of God is moving more powerfully than I've ever felt Him before. I'm having moves of the Holy Spirit where He's just bathing me with His presence. And we need that anointing in the churches today, yeah, all over this country.
1: It's true.
0: We need to get before God broken in spirit, not seeking what we can do, not seeking our service, not hearing messages persistently saying God has a ministry for you. Let's get back to the foundation. Lord, I'm here. Whatever it is, use me. But more importantly, let me get to know you. Some of you don't know my Lord. Some of you are walking around with religious spirits and you don't know my Jesus. Some of you have been playing the cross and playing the message, but you're not experiencing the moving and operation of the Holy Spirit. Why? Because you've got to do that alone. You've got to come to Christ alone. You've got to receive Him on your own. You've got to say yes to the Master. You've got to allow Him to work in you, work through you, but most of all, work into you His grace, work into you His fruits. He does the work. You can't do it. Your faith just has to be exclusively in Him and what He did at the cross. The Holy Spirit will do the work. I'm going to pray for you right now, twofold. There are some of you that have been watching for a long time. You've been enjoying the services and the music, and we're so thankful for that, but you've not stepped out and said, Lord, I commit myself to you. You need to be saved. You need to be born again. And yes, I'm speaking to some of you ministers. You've got a religious spirit, but it's not enough. You need to know Him. Paul said that I may know Him, the power of His resurrection, the fellowship of His sufferings, and to be made conformable unto His death. You need to know Him today. Many are going to do great works, and He's going to say, I don't know you. Depart from me. They're going to say they healed the sick, and they did this, and they did that. Paul or Jesus would say that in the Gospel of Matthew. But that's not enough to do something for God. You've got to know Him. Do you know Him today? I'm pleading with you. It's been too long. Do you know Him today? Pray with me this prayer and believe it in your heart. Today is your day of surrender. Today is your day to put aside any good works or even thoughts of good works. The only one thing that matters is Jesus Christ. The only thing that matters is Him and what He did for you at the cross. Guess what? By you receiving that, He'll do the work. He'll do the work. He'll do the rest. He'll save you. He'll cleanse you. He'll deliver you from your bondages. He'll touch you in a manner that nobody can do. Let's believe today. Just say, Dear Heavenly Father, I come to you in the name of Jesus. Today, Lord, I confess my sin before you. I'm a lost sinner without God and without His grace. But today, I repent of my wrong direction. Today, I receive Jesus Christ as my Lord and Savior. Today, I receive His forgiveness. Today, I receive His deliverance from sin. Today, I receive the benefit of having eternal life. Today, I receive Him as my Lord and as my Savior. If you've said that and if you believe it, you're truly born again and your name is written down in the Lamb's Book of Life. And I'm going to pray for you now and for many of you that have been struggling. And I just want you

0: you to bow your head and let the Holy Spirit speak to you. Heavenly Father, even now, Josh and I agree is touching this audience. Lord, we're speaking to preachers. We're speaking to ministers. We're speaking to lost. We're speaking to those that have struggled with sin. We're speaking to those that need physical healing. Lord, you are our everything. You can do all things. Lord, you not only named all the stars in heaven, but Lord, you did something even greater than that. You came down and became this very creation on our behalf. And there you lived the perfect righteous life after you were born of a virgin that we could not live. We could not do it. We could not succeed through good works. We could not have success through good intentions. But Lord, you did it on our behalf. And then you took all that wrong that we were born into, all that sin that corrupted humanity, and you took it, nailed it to your cross. And there you redeemed us and purchased us. And now we're your children. And now, Lord, we are sheep of your pasture. And Father, we submit to you and to you alone, for you are the head of the church. And now we receive from you all those benefits we talked about with regard to serving you and living for you. And we know that it's not by anything we do, but simply us believing you, and that your Holy Spirit now is going to work in us, sanctify us, deliver us, protect us, bless us, and help us. And Lord, we pray for our nation today, and we ask it all in Jesus' mighty name. This is not the direction I intended the program to go, or nor did Josh, but I believe the Holy Spirit spoke to many of you today. God bless you, and we'll see you again soon.
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1: So many of you remember Brother Dan Burrett. You saw him at Family Worship Center. You saw him on some of our live programming that comes from SBN. 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
3: Welcome today to a study in the Word. This is Evangelist Jimmy Swaggart along with Lauren Larson, David Borg, Dr. Don Paul Gray, and Dave Smith. And we're so pleased and happy to have you with us today. We're studying Daniel in the Word of God. We're studying a little bit about Belshazzar, the man who saw the handwriting on the wall. And we're speaking of the moving and operation of the Holy Spirit that has transpired in years past. And God is doing things today, not near what I believe he's going to do, but I thank God for what we are seeing. We're getting mail today from all over the world and telling us how they are blessed and helped and strengthened by the programming. And anytime that people get saved, that is a special time. One brother wrote us the other day, and they will give these testimonies to our phone operators, and the operator will write it down. And he wrote, had it written rather, and he said, "Brother Swaggart, please pray the sinner's prayer. I want to get saved." and let me tell you, I believe that's going to increase 100,000-fold. I believe that.
4: Praise God.
3: With the
4: Amen.
3: Spirit of God convicting, convicting Praise sinners, Lord. Convicting people that you would
4: Hallelujah.
3: Never thought would come to Christ. Amen. But the Spirit of God deals with them. And this is what I believe that the church should pray for, that God will give us the convicting power of the Holy Spirit Amen. To convict that soul. I don't care who they are.
4: Yes.
3: And he can get a hold of the hardest cases Yes. you've ever thought of and change their life dramatically
4: Right.
3: and gloriously.
4: Right.
3: And we were in, was it San Diego, I believe, California, in a crusade years ago. And I saw three men come in the door as I was just starting to speak to the people. We had a morning breakfast there, Saturday morning breakfast. And they came and sat down pretty close. And after the breakfast ended, they walked up to me, and two of them were correctional officers for the city of San Diego. One was an ex-convict. He'd been in San Quentin, the prison there. He'd been in San Quentin, and the judge told him he'll never get out of jail. He'd been shot several times. He had boasted he would kill every officer that would come under the range of his gun, and that was the type of man that he was. And Governor Brown was governor then and not governor then, back governor a little later anyway, he demanded that this man stayed in the hole all just about his time there. He demanded that a television set be put right on outside of the bars so they'd have something to watch. And that Sunday morning, our program came on the air, and the Lord saved his soul. Mm, yeah. I mean, he was about as bad as they come. Mm. He was a member of Hell's Angels. Mm. That was really he was. He came right here in this and gave his testimony in this very room. But anyway, and miracle of miracles, they let him out of prison. Mm. And when they told him he would never get out, but he did. He had scars all over him where he'd been shot. He had boasted that he would never be taken alive. And he was wounded so bad he couldn't fight, couldn't shoot his gun anymore. But anyway, gave his heart to Christ. And I meant really got saved. If somebody said, well, what's the difference in really getting saved and not quite getting saved? And so he gave his heart to the Lord. You wouldn't think that a person like that could ever be saved. But if the convicting power of the Holy Spirit upon that individual, they can come to Christ. And the thing that makes television so useful is that many people are intimidated by church. They're intimidated by it. A lot of people's never been to church, hardly, especially where the Spirit of God's moving. They don't know what you're talking about. And but the Spirit of God can go into that home, place that soul under conviction, and they'll start feeling, if I don't get saved, I'm going to go to hell. I'm going to fall over into hell. As Brother Trotter used to say, they feel like they're hanging over hell on a rotten stick. And the Spirit of God can do that to people. And that's what I'm praying and seeking God to do. And that people will be saved.
4: Can I give a quick testimony?
3: Definitely.
4: Last Sunday, Brother Donnie preached on the baptism in the Holy Spirit.
3: Right.
4: Powerful service. At the end of the service, he gave an altar call. A dear friend of mine that I've known for years was watching in Texas. He had not been living close to the Lord for a long, long time. He called me up at noon and he says, Don, I got baptized in the Holy Ghost this morning.
3: How about that?
4: He said, I was watching the Jimmy Swagger telecast, and he said, I was just by myself. My wife was at the grocery store with my daughter. This man had been out of the Pentecostal church for many, many years. But he said, I was sitting there, and he said, the Spirit of God fell in that room.
3: How about that?
4: Found myself worshiping and praying in tongues and weeping for God. And he said, Don, I am so happy. And he said, and when I got home, he said, when my wife and daughter got home, they heard me speaking in tongues. And the daughter said, Dad, what are you doing? We don't know what you're doing. He said, I tried to explain it to her, what was going on.
3: Praise God.
4: But you know what? If it happened to my friend last Sunday,
3: it may have
4: happened to 10,000 others.
3: That's it.
4: And it can happen today.
3: That's exactly right. That's it. And I go back to the crusade in New York City. You were there that Sunday.

0: 11 or 12 o'clock at noon then, and I told Francis, Hyde Park run right beside of the hotel where we were, and I'm going over there and walk and pray, some, which I did. And the Lord spoke to my heart and said, how many were filled with the Holy Spirit yesterday afternoon? It hadn't even entered my mind. And it dawned on me. And I said, Lord, well, it could have been 1,000. He said it was more than 1,000. Then he told me, he said, if you believe me, he said, I told you 4 or 5 years ago, whatever it was, that if you believe me, I'd fill as many as 1,000 with the Holy Spirit in a single service. And I've done it now. And if you believe me, I will fill as many as 10,000 in a single service. And I thought about it many times. I thought, Lord, was that just in my mind? Or did you really say that to me? And about 3 years ago, we went. I'd just come home from the Saturday morning prayer meeting. And I felt the Spirit of the Lord encourage me to go to prayer again after I'd gotten home. And I did. He took all that in my mind and ran me through it again, what had happened in Madison Square Garden and what have you in New York. And then he told me, he said, what I gave you that day was not just in your mind. I gave that to you. And if you'll believe me, I'll fill as many as 10,000 in a single service. And I said, but Lord, we're not preaching crusades now. How in the world can that be? And of all people, I should have known. And he said, well, in the morning when you get up to preach, look at that TV camera. And he said, the people are out there.
1: Yes.
0: They're out there.
1: Yeah.
0: And if that man had not been there, what you're talking about, and if the television program, I'll say it in a moment, the television programming had not gone into his room right where he was, he would still be what he used to be
1: right
0: now. But the Spirit of God moved as Donnie was preaching, and it touched his heart. And I'll guarantee you that there were a score of others around the world. They don't write us and tell us. They don't have somebody that they know real well, like the man knew you. They don't have that. But they've still been baptized with the Spirit or saved, whatever the case may be. And thank God, I'm glad you told that. That's great. And it's going, let me tell you, and the Lord gave me that, and he's going to do it. He right. is going to do it.
1: He is doing it right now.
0: Well, he's doing it right now, but I mean, we're going to see the vast numbers.
1: Yes.
0: That's going to give their heart to Christ.
1: Yes, praise God.
0: And vast number, let me tell you, there are untold numbers of people who once went to Pentecostal churches but no longer do.
1: Right.
0: They've just quit. They don't go to any church.
1: Let me tell you one more story. Do we have time? My wife was talking to the wife of her cousin. Her cousin passed away just a week ago. So Donna called her up. She lives in Denton, Texas. And said, I'm sorry, we couldn't go to the funeral. And his name was Gary. And said, she said, let me tell you about your cousin Gary. Said, they watch Brother Swaggart every Sunday morning.
0: I want you to tell that again. We've got another half coming up here. So we've got to break for a few moments. And we'll be right straight back. And I want Dr. Gray to finish what he was telling.
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1: You know, without a doubt, we have the best singers and the best musicians that you can find on Christian television. We have four music CDs of theirs that I know will be a blessing to you. You can see them on the screen right now. The first is by Robin Hurd, entitled When I Lay My Isaac Down. Then Brian Haney, I Found the Lily in My Valley. Kim Coleman, This Could Be the Day. And finally, Yahweh, all of the Family Worship Center Resurrection Singers. 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

0: We are back. We are back. And I hated to have to interrupt you, but go ahead and start from the top, what you were telling.
1: Well, what I was sharing is my wife shared with me just a couple of days ago. She said, Don, I reached my cousin's wife. Her cousin had passed away, and we couldn't go to the funeral, which was last week. And they had prayer, so they had a nice visit. But she said, Donna said to me, said, but Gary watched Brother Swigert every Sunday. They have church with him every Sunday there. And she said, now I'm at peace. This is my wife saying, I know he came to Christ through that telecast. And that's so valuable. Now, that's our relatives. And I don't know how many other people are doing that, but it's reaching people. And we thank God for it, and we want to just keep it going.
0: Right. The thing about it, the Spirit of God, the Lord told me that wherever this signal goes around the world, it doesn't matter where it is. It doesn't matter what language they speak. It doesn't matter what part of the world they're in, that His Spirit will go with it, will right. go with that signal. And He said, I will save people.
1: Yes.
0: I will fill believers with the Holy Spirit. I will heal the sick, and I will set the captive free, and I will bless all concerned. Glory to God. And that's why that this TV time is so important, that we use it exactly as God wants it used,
1: right.
0: whatever the case may be.
1: In my mind, Brother Swigert, I do believe that God has raised up SBN, and God has kept you alive and me alive, so we can still be part of this end-time harvest. And I'm excited.
0: I believe that.
1: I'm excited about it. You know, when I join you all on the prayer meetings on Saturday morning, there is such an anointing in that prayer meeting, and it comes right over to the church on Sunday. God's doing something here.
0: Last Saturday morning, I got up with a little vertigo. Do y'all know what vertigo is? I mean, I could barely walk. Francis said, are you going to try to go to prayer meeting? I said, if I can, I am. And I did. And there was a powerful moving of the Holy Spirit. I mean, in that place. And Joseph was there and little Janie. Yeah. I want to encourage, and I'm so glad that Donnie said what he said Sunday morning about all who can to come, because it was a powerful moving of the Holy Spirit. And when that happens, and it was the same way the week before, when that happens, everything changes.
2: Right.
0: I mean, everything right. changes. Yeah. And you feel like you're floating on clouds, you know what I mean? And I pray that God will give us more and more people that will open their heart to the Lord. I kept hearing one lady a week ago, not this last Saturday, but before. And I don't know who she was, but that woman could pray. She was crying out to God, and that's what we need. It's
1: yes.
0: not the volume that matters. That's not the idea. But you could feel the pathos
2: right.
0: of right. her crying to the Lord, you know.
3: Well, Brother Swigert, things happen in the spirit world first. And
0: that's good.
3: We have to pray, and when we pray, that happens in the spirit world, then so it can be manifest, you know, in the earth
0: I
3: here in our
0: that.
3: Midst. Amen.
0: It happened. You're exactly right. It happens in the spirit world. I heard A.N. Trotter say once, the students, it wasn't a lot, a little small school, maybe 15 or 20, but he said they were praying. This was back 60, 70 years ago, maybe 80 years ago, they were praying for Brazil. He said, not a one of those kids had ever been to Brazil.
2: Right.
0: They didn't even, they probably couldn't have pointed it out on a map. But the Spirit of God began to move through them. And he said those prayer meetings went on 24 hours a day, never stopped. Some would stop and go get a little sleep and come back. And it was that way. And he said they were crying to God for a moving of the Spirit in Brazil. And he said, I wondered about it, but there came the hour that a move of God took place. It may have been 10 or 15 years later, but what David said, Things happen in the spirit world.
1: Praise God.
0: And right. as the Holy Spirit moves upon his people and they begin to seek his face, and it may be 10 years before it'll happen, but if God ordains it, it will happen.
2: Oh, yes. Amen. Yes, yes. Yes, yes.
0: And we're on the 20th verse. Is that right?
2: That's correct. But when his heart was lifted up and his mind hardened in pride, he was deposed from his kingly throne and they took his glory from him.
0: Daniel is telling this king that his grandfather's pride caused him to be deposed from his kingly throne. We just looked at that a few days ago, and he went insane for 7 years.
2: Right.
0: And the Lord, in essence, said, I'll have to show you who's running the show. And it caused him to be deposed from his kingly throne. And likewise, the same is about to happen to Belshazzar. However, Nebuchadnezzar repented and was restored, whereas his grandson showed no inclination whatsoever toward repentance and therefore was not restored. Y'all answer me a question. Why is it that you've got Nebuchadnezzar here, you've got Belshazzar here, both kings of Babylon, both the head of the mightiest empire on the face of the earth at that time, and Nebuchadnezzar lost his mind, and God put him in that place for 7 long years. And I believe he gave his heart to God after that 7 years was over. But yet, Belshazzar had no inclination toward God. Why is it that some, the Holy Spirit can move them, and others, not so?
2: There's no telling why a person will respond differently. Again, I question what Belshazzar was made aware of. When we think of father and son today, it's quite a different thing than it would have been in the kingdom of Babylon.
0: What do you mean by that?
2: Well, my son and I are very, very close. We talk about just about everything that needs to be talked about, and some things we could probably avoid talking about. But we're close. I'm involved in his life. He's involved in mine. And so what affects me affects him. What I've been through, I've shared with him. That's part of the discipling process.
0: Okay.
2: But in these days, the relationship of closeness wasn't necessarily a fact. There may have been more sons. There may have been an activity that kept Nebuchadnezzar from his son.
0: Are you saying that you don't feel that Nebuchadnezzar testified to very much to Belshazzar,
2: I don't know that it wouldn't be that he was unwilling, but it seems to me that as Daniel goes back over and recounts Nebuchadnezzar's situation, Belshazzar would have had to have known his dad was out of sorts for 7 years, but he may not have known what the whole story was. He may not have understood it. And he may not have understood his dad's faith even after he went through all of this. Because we're reading where Daniel is telling him the story, actually informing him of it. Now, is it a retelling or is it a first time? I don't know. Or maybe he's finally adding up all the information that he has.
1: It says, although you knew all this.
2: Yeah.
1: Verse
2: so
1: 22.
2: He's bringing it back to him. So yeah. We don't know why some people are touched by the testimonies and why some are not.
3: I think, again, it just goes back to the heart of
2: right.
3: the individual. Some people have
2: That's
3: a heart
2: it.
3: That is inclined to want to know God and want to do right, whereas others aren't.
1: This man wanted to party.
2: Yeah, it's just he didn't let that influence him.
0: But God knows the hearts of all people, and I have to come to the conclusion that he knew that Belshazzar, had no interest,
2: right.
0: period. And he knew that Nebuchadnezzar, if pushed hard enough, would say yes.
2: Right. right.
3: The awesome thing is, though, God still gives the opportunity, though, even though he knows, like you said, he knows in his foreknowledge, he knows everyone's heart, but yet he still gives the opportunity.
0: Oh, he does that all
3: no
0: the time.
3: Excuse.
0: Right.
2: Right.
3: right.
0: And even though he knows the person will not
3: right.
0: accept,
3: Right.
0: He still deals with their
3: right.
0: heart.
2: And perhaps it's too far of a stretch, but is this not an altar call for Belshazzar? Is it not one more opportunity?
0: Oh, definitely.
2: Before the end comes to acknowledge the Most High God?
0: Okay, answer the question. Had he fallen on his face and cried to God, you know, I'm a sinner and I'm in terrible condition, and Daniel, pray with me, and I want God to forgive me, and I accept your Lord as my Savior, whatever terminology, and really be sincere, would God have stopped the situation with the Medes and the Persians? Would he have died that very night?
2: It's hard to say. The writing was on the wall.
0: Yeah.
1: At least he'd have died saved.
2: You know, it's hard to say. It doesn't seem that, I think that may have been an altar call, but it doesn't seem that there was a humbling. God could have certainly.
0: Oh, there was no humbling whatsoever. Yeah. Yeah. Fear, yes, yeah. Terrible fear,
2: right.
0: But right. No humbling.
1: But look what Daniel says in verse 22 and 23. Go ahead.
0: Well, once again, we're going to have to wait for you to the next program. And we've just about run out of time. Don't miss the next program, please.
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0: Well, good morning, everyone. Welcome to the program. Looking forward to a great, great day in the Lord. I hope that you had a wonderful 4th of July weekend. We took off the week, Debbie and I, Mother, and Matthew and Joanna and his children and Jennifer and her children. And we took a week off. We haven't done that in a long time. And I did absolutely nothing and then went looking to do nothing more. And because I didn't want to do anything. It was a good, not only a relaxation for the body, but for the mind more than anything. But we pray that you had a wonderful, wonderful 4th of July. Want to welcome to the program today, Paris Reagan.
1: Glad to be here and really excited. Just from Wednesday, we have 2 weeks until IYC. And really excited about what God's going to do that week, July 22nd through the 26th. You can go to cfiyc.org for any more information. It's going to be great. Make your plans to be with us.
0: We're going to be talking more, a little bit more about that as well. Brother Dave Smith is here.
2: Amen. Glad to be here. Glad to live in a country where we are free to preach the gospel.
0: Amen. And it will only stay that way.
2: Yes.
0: As long as we Christians stay involved in the political process. Mm-hmm. And Dr. Watts is here.
3: Yes, sir. Thank you for having me this morning. I'd like to invite everybody, if I can, this coming weekend, July 12th, I will be preaching at Happy Gospel Church in Bradenton, Florida, for Pastor Bill Bailey. And looking forward to being back down there with that group of folks. Love it down there. And then the next weekend, July the 18th and 19th, I'll be in West Virginia at the Fountain Gospel Chapel in Kaiser, West Virginia, with Pastor Mike Goldison. Saturday, I'll be teaching from 10 to 4:30, a How to Study the Bible workshop, and then Sunday morning, 10 a.m., preaching there at the church. It's at 27 Liller Lane in Kaiser, West Virginia.
0: All right. If you live in those areas, come out and, you know, where is Kaiser?
3: About an hour from Morgantown.
0: Yeah, I'm familiar with the city and the name. I just didn't know where it was. So if you live in Morgantown, close by, whatever, that area of Kaiser, come out and be in the services. I know that you'll be blessed. Want to, I don't, not

0: Being in the service yesterday, I didn't hear how many Media Church members they recognized. Does anybody remember?
1: Yes, sir. It was 37.
0: 37 brand new Family Worship Center Media Church members. And we welcome you to this worldwide family, over 65,000 Family Worship Center Media Church members in 101 countries around the world. And we would like to read your name out. And so if you've been thinking about it, the time of thinking is over. 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
2: App Store,
0: 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You can see our grand total was 36,178 and outreach total of 32,230.

0: haven't ever been, you know, let me just say this. I didn't come to say this, but there's so many of you watching regularly, but you've never once participated in the Bible-thon. You need to. There is no greater feeling in the world. Now, you will never see it because you don't go with us, but the privilege that I've had on the several different distribution outreaches that I've been able to attend in South America, in Ukraine, where else have I done? In South Africa, just different places that I've been able to go. And Vietnam, how could I forget Vietnam? But to see the look on these people's faces when they receive, in 90% of the time, their very first study Bible, the very first study Bible that they've ever owned. And so I want you that are watching, that are faithful viewers, but you've never once helped. Can you at least send one Bible? Just one Bible. Put a Bible into the hands of a pastor or worker. So we've come back on the 1st of August when we come back for the August Bible-thon. Why don't you make up your mind right now and say, you know what? I'm going to do something I've never done before. And let me tell you, you're going to receive a bountiful blessing from the Lord. July 22nd through the 26th, as Paris mentioned, we have two great camps, conferences running simultaneously. Of course, Crossfire International Youth Camp, and then also on the for preteens, the Powerhouse International Kids Conference. And that's from 6 to 12. 13 and above is for Crossfire. And we would love to have you come. Now, as we've said, we're running two camps, two conferences simultaneously. And the reason why we're doing this is because so many families, they have a preteen and a teen. And this is a great way for a few days in the end of July to be able to bring both together and get them in an environment of the moving and the operation of the Holy Spirit. And so parents, youth pastors, children's pastors, workers, we would love to have you come and be with us the 22nd through the 26th. Paris, what is the theme for Crossfire's camp?
1: Well, we're in our workshops, we're focusing on the concept of be bold. And that's in every area of your life. We're going to have some people sharing testimonies of healing and how they were bold in their pursuit of God for healing. We have some that are going to be dealing with be bold in the proclamation of the gospel. We're going to have Dr. Watts is dealing with some interesting events that are in the news these days and should be fun. What is it that you're dealing with?
2: I am dealing with what do we do in the church with UFOs, Nephilim, and the books of Enoch.
1: Yep. So it'll be a great workshop, and it'll be fun. It's things that people are asking questions about in the church, yeah. And it'll be good to teach young people how to think about these things. And then for the conference, we're focusing on every nation for his kingdom. And that's ultimately what we want to push into the hearts and minds of people that will be there with us and then those that will be watching through the network.
0: Say that again. Every nation.
1: For his kingdom.
0: For his kingdom. That's
1: every nation
0: great,
1: for
0: that's
1: his kingdom.
0: That's a great term. You know, the thing, the aspect of being bold. There have been several pivotal points in history that really changed the course of history that came about from young people, not the older folk, but young people. I can remember back in the 80s watching the upheaval in China and the Tiananmen Square rebellion and where thousands of young Chinese, teenagers in early 20s and 30s, but primarily in their early 20s and late teens, came together in Tiananmen Square in the heart of Beijing wanting to see the communist yoke broke, some freedom brought back to them. I'll get it right in a minute. And I can remember the defining moment of that whole situation was as the government, to quell the uprising, sent military and sent tanks into Tiananmen Square. And I remember the tanks were rolling in, one lone young

young Chinese, I think she was a teenager, early 20s, stepped in front of that tank and just stood there and would not move. And of course, that tanker was given the order to drive over them, but he didn't. And that whole thing has resonated in my mind. This was not from some college professor. This was not from some titan of industry. This was not some mother or father. This was a young person that was yearning for freedom. Then I look back, going back a little further in our nation, and I look at the great, the Jesus Revolution, the Jesus movement of the 70s in Southern California. That didn't begin with blue gray hairs and blue hairs. It began with young people in their teens and early 20s, searching for reality, searching for life, searching to a meaning of life, taking drugs, doing all of these things, but not finding the answers they were looking for. And so many of them begin to look to the church. We can look at a pivotal moment when scores of young people started coming to a Calvary Chapel in, was it Redondo Beach or somewhere in the beach communities there. Chuck Smith was the pastor. It was a Four Square church. Four Square is one of the major Pentecostal denominations in America. And he was an older gentleman in his late 40s, early 50s maybe. And all of a sudden, all of these long hairs, these hippies, started coming to church, like 10 or 15 at first. And then so many started coming and he let them sit down on the floor, cross-legged, and they began to fill up the church. And there was a pushback from the older membership of the church. You know, they're desecrating the house of God. Well, no, we're the house of God, not a building. They look at their hair, how long it is. Look, some of them are barefooted. And Chuck Smith, who was a wonderful, godly man, made a decision. I'm going to go with this. If you don't want to, I understand, but I'm not changing. And God began to move. And scores and scores and scores of hippies got saved, baptized in the Holy Spirit, called into ministry. And, you know, I think of one, Chuck Gerard in particular, that was a member of a rock band. And he'd already had some relative recording success with a group called the Rondells, had made a national chart. And he was in a rock band. And he got invited to Calvary Chapel. And eventually, after he kept coming back, got saved, baptized in the Holy Spirit. The group that he got was in, all of them got saved, changed their name to a group called Love Song, became the very first contemporary Christian gospel music band. But Chuck wrote the song, Sometimes Hallelujah. That song, Sometimes Hallelujah, came directly out of the Jesus People movement. And then we saw, born out of that, the Calvary Chapel denomination that spanned the globe as they exploded. Brother Smith pulled out of the Four Square and started his own thing, Calvary Chapel. Unfortunately, I don't believe Calvary Chapel has remained true to the original intent of Chuck Smith. They have grown more non-Pentecostal and non-spirit-filled, even though most of them will have it in their tenet of faith, they do not teach it, they do not preach it, and they do not practice it across the full expanse of the movement. Now, some do, so not every church is the same, but I'm saying as a whole. But still, it was born out of young people coming together. So there's been so many moments like this, and when you get young people in a place, an environment where the Spirit of God is being actively sought after and desired, anything can happen. Anything can happen to your young people. It can be a life-changing moment. It can be a moment a moment in time of their future history. A moment in time that will chart their path. A moment in time that can revolutionize and transform their life like you've never seen.

0: could put them on a path of being somebody doing something for the kingdom of God. Wow. So parents, you need to get your young people and your preteens into this conference and be bold, be bold. What a statement. We've had so many reports after camp's over, because the camp's coming into the month, so school starts in the next few days after this conference is over. And we've had over the years so many reports of young people that were changed by the power of God and got bold and went back to their high school campuses and junior high campuses and were starting Bible clubs, mm-hmm. became preachers. I can remember some tell us, you know, they started calling their son or their daughter, you know, evangelist, you know, and because they became bold in their witness. But not only that, young people started coming to them who were having family problems, who were having problems at home, who were going through emotional disturbances, and they didn't feel like there was anyone they could talk to, but yet they saw a young man or young woman whose life had been transformed by the gospel and had spoken into their lives before, and they found themselves coming to them, seeking help and seeking guidance. So anything can happen. Come and bring your young person and come expecting the miraculous.
1: Let me just throw in something here. I think it was the Communist Manifesto. One of the things that the communists were trying to impact was young people.
0: Oh, absolutely.
1: To take over a country. So why don't we do the same thing?
0: Yeah, well,
1: not just to take over a country or have political power, but their souls.
0: Well, that's what the high school and the college campuses have become. They have become no longer places of education. They have become indoctrination centers, especially our college campuses. They're nothing more than indoctrination. It's a proven fact that even in, no matter what your major in, and some of the teachers that teach, supposedly teach classes having to do with your major, spend very little time dealing with that subject matter that they need for their career. But instead, they spend it trying to influence your young person to hate America, to hate capitalism, to hate God, to hate the church. And so you need your young people to be in an environment that anything can happen.
2: I've been reading Dr. Larry Martin's new book called The Birth of Pentecostalism, and it's a compilation that he put together of a lot of different articles and pictures from Topeka, Kansas, and the Topeka, Kansas revival there, 1900 going into 1901. It was college students that were seeking God on New Year's Eve for the baptism of the Holy Spirit, and that was the birth of Pentecost. The modern Pentecostal movement was young people.
0: Yeah, Agnes Osman was the first to be recorded as being filled with the Holy Spirit on January the 1st, 1901, I believe it was.
2: Yes, sir.
0: And she was, as a matter of fact, Dr. Larry Martin, in his book, on one of his books on the history of the Pentecostal movement, has a whole section, a chapter devoted to her, her life and who she was and that whole thing. And it's quite remarkable. It's quite amazing to see what this young lady. And you know what's so beautiful? If in the 80s, we were in Long Beach, California in a crusade. And when the service was over, Friday, Saturday night, Sunday afternoon, I don't remember, Dad was leaving. And backstage, there were some donors and supporters that we had brought back to meet Dad. And as he was going down the line, shaking their hands and talking to him, there was a lady, and she told Dad that she was Agnes Osman's daughter. Mm-hmm. Mm-hmm. And, you know, it was quite a moment, quite a moment. And so, yeah, you need to be, you know, we see... so many young people baptized in the Holy Spirit. We've had services where we've seen over 100. We've had camps, in the totality of the camp, we've seen over 200 filled. We've had nights where on the Holy Spirit night, and scores of young people baptized in the Holy Spirit, but when they went back to their rooms, many of them that did not receive that night begin to tarry, begin to seek the Lord in their dorm room, in their hotel rooms, motel rooms. And we had reports of a move of God breaking out in one's room and kids coming in and getting baptized in the Holy Spirit. So that's what your children need. There is nothing greater than the power of God. Okay, let's get started with our emails. Here's the question. My question is the rapture going to happen first, or will we be here for all the bad things? Well, there is three schools of thought in the church on that. There is what's called the pre-tribulation rapture, the mid-tribulation rapture, and the post-tribulation rapture. Let me explain those. The pre-tribulation rapture is the teaching that says the church will be raptured before the rise of the Antichrist and the Great Tribulation. That's what we believe. That's what we believe the Bible teaches, because the Word of God makes it very clear that the church, the believer, has not been appointed for wrath. And the purpose for the end times is for the wrath of God to be poured out for two reasons: the destruction of the Antichrist and his followers, and then secondly, the restoration of Israel. And then the mid-tribulation teaching is that the church will go to the first 3.5 years of the tribulation and then be raptured out. And then those that are post-tribulation, they say the church has to go through the entire of the tribulation. But my question is, why? Of course, one of the arguments they want to present is, well, it purifies. Listen, if the blood of Jesus doesn't purify upon salvation, persecution is not going to help it any. And if that's the case, what about all the Christians who lived and died and were never suffered persecution? I've never suffered persecution. I mean, I've had opposition, but I've never had somebody beat me up. I've never had somebody trying to bring harm to me, trying to arrest me or lock me up because of the gospel. So what about all of Christians around the world who lived for the Lord and died and yet never once suffered persecution? So that's what we believe. So the answer to this is we'll be gone. Any comment on that, gentlemen?
2: I think part of another aspect of what you're saying, of course, we're not appointed to wrath as the church. Also, just the doctrine of imminency, the fact that the New Testament teaches that Christians are to look for Christ at any moment. We see in Philippians chapter 3, verse 20, our conversation is in heaven, from whence also we look for our Savior, the Lord Jesus Christ. And Brother Swaggart's notes, he puts the rapture at the end. So if the tribulation was to occur first, then Christ's return wouldn't be imminent. If we have a doctrine of imminency that Jesus can return at any point, but yet we have to go through 3.5 years, then there's not imminent to me. So there's a lot of verses you can look up in Titus chapter 2 and James chapter 5 and 1 Peter 4 and 7. You see this emphasis throughout the New Testament of the imminency of the return of Christ.
0: And we should be looking forward to it. We should live our life as if the rapture could take place at any moment. We should occupy we should work with the understanding that our labor is soon to come to an end, and that at any moment the rapture could take place. And when the rapture does come, we want to be about the Father's business. Man. That's the bottom line.
2: In the 16 fundamental truths of the Assemblies of God, the doctrine of the rapture is called the blessed hope.
0: Right.
2: And I like the way that that's worded, because it is a blessed hope. Mm-hmm. This isn't a scary thing or a dreadful thing. This is a hopeful thing and
0: exactly.
2: A blessed thing.
0: We've got to take a break. We'll be right back with more of your emails. If you have a question or comment, you can send it to us right now on air at jsm.org.
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5: 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In saying this, he

0: He showed us how important it is to daily feed on God's Word. 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
1: 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It is If Not for Grace, that's Martha Borg. 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His Voice Makes the Difference, that's by Dad. And Live from Nashville, that's by Dad. 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

0: We're back. Who is the restrainer in 2 Thessalonians 2:7, referring to that which will be taken out of the way? I attend a church of God, and my teacher says that this reverse refers to it means the Holy Spirit, but I believe it means the church. It is the church. Well, let's read it. 2 Thessalonians chapter 2, verse 7. For the mystery of iniquity does already work. Only he, the church, who now lets, will let, until he be taken out of the way. Now, what your teacher is telling you is so many believe this, but they really haven't thought it through. Because think about this. Who is the Holy Spirit? He's God. Where is God going to go? How can you go somewhere when you're everywhere? The Holy Spirit cannot leave. He's God. God is everywhere. So it's the church. The church is the restrainer of evil. Comments, gentlemen?
1: Should be.
0: Huh?
1: Should be.
0: Yeah. Well, it should be. But
2: there are, depending on what decision you make about the rapture of the church, there are all kinds of different views on this. Some argue that it's an angelic being like Michael or like the Prince of Persia that fought with Gabriel, was resisting him getting to Daniel. So some have made that argument. Some have argued the Holy Spirit. Some argued Rome. Some have argued. And then, but the two that fit inside of the pre-tribulation rapture view is the Holy Spirit or the church. And as you've said, the only one that makes any kind of sense at all is that it is the church. The Holy Spirit's still going to be present during the tribulation period, seeing people saved and performing works and drawing people to Christ. So the Holy Spirit can't leave. That doesn't work.
3: Well, what is in the original language? There's a masculine tense there. He who restrains is why they
2: argue it's not the church.
3: That it has to be the Holy Spirit,
2: right.
3: But Paul is just using restraining and the restrainer in a general sense there. And I mean, in a sense,
2: that's not a good place to hang your hat.
3: Yeah, that's
2: because that masculine term doesn't necessarily mean that this makes it a masculine entity.
3: Yeah.
2: And so that's not a good place to hang your hat.
3: Yeah, that's what I was going to say.
2: From what I understand anyway.
3: Yeah, that's what I gathered too. In a sense, you know, the Holy Spirit works through the church.
2: Yeah.
3: So the influence of the church will be diminished in the tribulation, but the Holy Spirit is still at work among people because we see people getting saved.
2: Yeah.
3: So

0: he who restrains in the Greek masculine form can be just the influence of the church. And right. we know that the church has to work within the mission of God to see people saved. But the mission of God is beyond the church. The church is not the only, it's the greatest missions avenue in the world, but God is at work throughout the world, even outside of the church. And people right. are getting saved even outside of the church. Now the church needs to be about the mission of God, but the mission of God is not just confined to the church. So while the church, the true church is raptured, then the Holy Spirit is still moving because he has to be, because you cannot be regenerated without the Holy Spirit.
1: Yeah, that's the whole thing. We see after the rapture, we see many, many, actually after the rapture will be the greatest time of salvation the world has ever seen. Yeah. It could well be that in the days after the rapture that millions of people worldwide, yeah. hundreds of millions yeah. of people worldwide give their heart to the Lord. And they can't get saved. Jesus said it this way, that one of the works of the Spirit is to draw all men unto me.
0: Yeah.
1: So there can be no salvation without the conviction of the Holy Spirit drawing that person.
0: Oh, yeah.
1: And one of the ways the Holy Spirit convicts is when truth is presented.
0: Yeah. Mm-hmm.
1: And it quickens the heart. That heart becomes softened, then the Holy Spirit begins to bring them in. Well, there's going to be no more quickening of the heart experience than all of a sudden to have untold numbers of people worldwide disappear right before your very
0: yeah,
1: eyes.
0: Yeah. Yeah.
1: You know?
0: And a lot of people who grew up in church and they heard the message and they rejected it, now all of a sudden they have a reality check of, hey, this is real and what people have said. And I believe that all of the books, the videos, the archives of things from like this ministry mm-hmm. that'll be out there, people will be searching and reading and yep. finding and these things that's why it's so important to archive all of these Bible studies, all of the church services, all of the preaching, because it will be out there and people will find it and they'll know that what we're talking about is the truth.
1: Absolutely. So, you know, the Holy Spirit is God's representative on earth.
0: Yeah.
1: You know, Christ in his first advent was God's representative upon earth at that time. But he said to the disciples and John, it is expedient for you that I go away. If I don't go away, the Comforter, the Holy Spirit, cannot come. And he will not only be with you, which is how they experienced him in the old covenant. And even then it was limited. His experience of being with them had to do with the anointing that would come upon them to carry out a task at that point in time. But when the task was over, the Spirit left because the debt of sin had not yet been paid. So no one, David, Abraham, Moses, Noah, no one was yet fit to house, for the Holy Spirit to house it. But he said, he shall not only be with you, that's how he was before, but now, and this was breathtaking to them, life-changing, but now he shall be in you. And that is a total different meaning than to be with. To be in is diametrically opposite than just being with.
0: Yeah.
1: Mm-hmm. I mean, he's with you. He's with you to the point that he lives inside of you. Now, I know in the church we find a saying, you know, Christ lives in my heart. And that's okay to say that, but theologically that's incorrect. It's the Holy Spirit who lives in you. Christ is seated by the right hand of the Father. But Christ, through the person of the Holy Spirit, that's yeah. the best way to say it, yeah. is he who lives and reigns in the heart and life of the believer. So it is the church that is the restrainer. Just think, as bad as the world is right now, let's forget the world. Let's just take America. As bad as America is right now, just think what it would be like if no church was here. There is no one to preach against sin, no pastors, no evangelists, no prophets to stand up and herald the coming of the Lord and to stand against false teaching and false doctrine and sin and corruption and all and depravity and debauchery. This world, well, this nation, overnight would be so evil that it would blow your mind. But it's not because of the church, the true church of the Lord Jesus Christ. I was told this a couple of weeks ago from one of my pastors that I lack intimacy. What does this look like in the life of the believer? I don't have a clue as to what he was meaning with that statement. On the surface, it makes absolutely no sense. Now, this is what he could be implying. The more intimate one is with Christ, and what I mean by that is fellowship. Now, how do you fellowship with the Lord? Well, there's only two ways, really: prayer and the study of the Word. The Word is God speaking to you, and then prayer is God communing with you. And so that brings fellowship, and the more fellowship, the more intimacy one has with the Lord, which is then played out in the fruit of the Spirit. The more intimate one is with Christ, the more fruit of the Spirit that there will be evident. Now, that could be what they were thinking. How would y'all respond to that?
0: I don't know really how a pastor could gauge whether or not someone is intimate with the Lord other than, I guess, the fruit that is in their life. If you're judging intimacy by the way they react in services, maybe, but I don't know if that's really a fair assessment to say, well, you're not boisterous in worship, or you're not lifting your hands, so you lack intimacy with God. I don't think that's really fair to say. So I don't know what they're basing that judgment on. But as a pastor, unless the Lord gave you maybe a word of knowledge and said, you need to talk to that person and say, hey, you know, you need to draw closer to me, I don't know how you would gauge a person's intimacy with the Lord.
1: This email just came in that is disagreeing with us on the he. How can the he be the church when the church is referred to in the feminine gender? See, you're making a mistake that everyone makes in this. When you try to put the church, we are considered the bride of Christ. Mm-hmm. But when you use that term, you're thinking of a female. And that everything refers to it in the feminine. But no, that's used for allegory. The fact that the church is referred to as the bride of Christ and is referred to in the feminine is only for allegory, showing the union and the intimacy with Christ, that we are to be married with Him. So how would you, Dr. Watts, respond to that statement?
0: Again, I mean, I agree with what you're saying, that Paul uses the allegory of marriage all the time in our relationship with the Lord. That doesn't mean that we're female. That doesn't mean that, you know, what is the context of what the writer is saying? What is the context that Paul is saying? The Antichrist is restrained only by the Holy Spirit. How can someone in the tribulation get saved without the Holy Spirit? It doesn't happen. It has to be, logically, it has to be the church. And I mean, you can say the influence of the Holy Spirit through the church if you want to get hung up on the he part of the Greek there, but just because we're referred to as the bride of Christ doesn't mean that the church as a whole is feminine. That's just a picture of marriage that we see all through the New Testament, the comparison of that Jesus uses, that Paul uses, how whenever in Romans when he talks about if the husband is dead, then the wife is free to remarry, he uses that as a comparison of us not being under the law, now we're under grace. I mean, that's a weak argument to
1: me. Well, also, in Revelation, the New Jerusalem is referred to as the bride of Christ.
0: Yeah.
1: That's a city, yeah. That's the literal New Jerusalem being made over as God desires it to be, and he calls that the bride of Christ. Right. Well, a city is not feminine. A city is neutral. It's made up of male and female.
2: Yeah. You're talking about an analogy.
3: I'm trying to find the argument, but I'm trying to find it right now, but I can recall reading several scholars who are saying that use of masculine there does not make it a masculine entity. Yeah. That's not really the correct way to understand gender there. It's just representing what the restrainer is doing.
0: Yeah,
3: what,
0: yeah.
3: Rather than the identity of the restrainer itself. I can't remember the exact line of argument that they take, but I do remember them saying that that is not a good place to say to make a solid proof. This is either this can't be the church because it's masculine.
0: Well, what
3: I remember
0: about
3: several of them saying that.
0: In Matthew chapter 5, verses 13 and 16, were referred to as the salt of the earth, were referred to as the light of the world, the church.
1: Right.
0: So, you know, salt of the earth, that's not taken literally, that's an allegory, that's figuratively, that's a comparison.
1: Right.
0: Light of the world, well, we individually are not the light of the world, we're the light of the world because we exalt Christ. So, you know, the church has the preserving influence on society. And when the church is gone, that influence is gone.
1: Well, another biblical example: if your right hand offends you, cut it off.
0: Yeah.
1: Well, does that mean literally cut it off?
0: Yeah.
1: If your right eye, or if you're doing something you shouldn't do it, pluck it out. Does that really mean that we're walking around to be cutting our hands off because we do something wrong, or taking a hot poker and poking our eyes out? No. It is allegorical.
0: Yeah. Used to prove a point.
1: I was listening to Lauren Larson talking about the flesh on the message of the cross, and the panel said that when the flesh spoke of the, I guess he meant when the word speaks of the flesh in a negative way in the Bible, that it was speaking of the unsaved. Could the panel expound on that? Well, I'm not on that program, and I didn't hear, I don't know what was being said, but the word flesh, I would have to disagree with that statement.
3: Well, he didn't say that.
1: Yeah, okay.
0: Yeah,
3: he never said that the flesh refers to the unsaved. He was talking about he called it the unredeemed part of you.
1: Mm-hmm.
3: So not an unsaved person, but rather the part of you that's not redeemed. And he also explained it as the place where the sin nature reveals itself, where the sinful nature expresses itself. That's the way that he was talking about the flesh on MOTC.
1: And the Bible, in the flesh, it speaks of the carnal nature.
3: That's right.
1: It speaks of the fleshly attributes of the sin nature.
0: Yeah.
1: And the fact that the child of God, even though saved, if they don't understand the doctrine of sanctification, that there can be a rising up and a rebellion in their own heart as the flesh. It's the pride of life, the lust of the flesh, the lust of the eye. And if they don't know how to live for the Lord, these things rise up and are carried out in acts of sin. Also, the term flesh can just be any physical or human attribute of man trying to better himself.
3: Right. Yeah.
1: And we're not even speaking of things that are sinful.
3: Right.
0: Yeah.
1: Mm-hmm. But it is man's fleshly effort to sanctify himself, even though those things are good. But it's not the doing of those things that sanctify you. It is allowing the Holy Spirit to bring about that work in your
2: self
1: life.
2: Self becomes the object of faith rather than the cross, so the Holy Spirit can provide the power.
3: Okay. Yeah, and Brother Larson was expressing how multifaceted that the flesh is, but he certainly didn't say that. And I should be careful. I'm not on every single program with him, but I don't believe he said that.
0: I was on that program. You know, Brother Larson, flesh is hard to describe. We distinguish between sin nature and flesh, the Greek word sarx, and we refer to Romans 7:18, for I know that in me, my flesh, dwelleth no good thing. Talking about, Paul's not saying that your neutral flesh within itself, your muscles, your skin are evil, but he's talking about that sinful nature that's inside of all of us that we have to crucify, that we have to give under the control of the Holy Spirit. Flesh in itself is neutral, but it's corrupted by the sin nature.
3: Right, and that's another argument he was making. I like the way that he phrased it, that the flesh has memory.
0: Yeah.
3: And it remembers the way that the sinful nature ruled and dominated you. And so there's aspect of us that are still living as if though the sinful nature is dominating, even though it isn't. And those are areas where we have to learn to give submission to the Holy Spirit and allow that area to be crucified.
0: Galatians 5:16 and 17, walk in the Spirit and you'll not fulfill the lust of the flesh.
1: Well, in the garden, the command to the to Adam and Eve, their Bible. Their Bible consisted of the following statement: you can eat of the fruit of any tree mm-hmm. in the garden, except of the fruit of the tree of the knowledge of good

0: and evil. And notice there was a negative placed on the good just as much as there was on right. the evil. So what does that mean? It means the good applied to anything that man does, thinking that in their own ability, and even, as we said, it's good things, that will please the Lord. And good things does please the Lord, but only when it's done correctly.
1: Right.
0: Which by that I mean one who has subjected himself to the Lordship of Jesus Christ. And they're not doing these good things to say, look at me, or I'm trying to earn my salvation. It is just a natural growth of the Holy Spirit living and ruling in your life. You don't have to set out to say, I've got to do 8 good deeds today because I only did 4 yesterday. It just flows from you because you are yielded and you're not making any, you're not, you know, you're studying the Bible, but you're not in your heart saying, oh, look what I've done today. So God owes me something because I read 10 chapters today. But you do it because, man, I read 10 chapters today. Yeah. Boy.
2: Didn't even realize it.
0: I wasn't even thinking about how, the length of time that I was reading or whatever the case may be. So you're saying the church will be raptured before the tribulation because they're not meant to go through it, but then millions will be saved and become the church. Well, I didn't say that they'll become the church, but in essence, that really was what they will be. But we must understand it in a little difference than we are today, the church, because read Revelation chapter 7. Many of these people that get saved after the rapture will make up what is called the tribulation saints. They will be martyred. They will die. They will be put to death. This will primarily occur in the 10 nations that will arise out of the old Roman Empire, which will be the seat of domain of the Antichrist. And everyone there in those nations will have to take the mark of the beast, either in the hand or the forehead. It'll be a tattoo or somehow, and it's the number 666. And that's the only way you can buy, trade, sell, live, whatever. And anyone who takes the mark is damned. There is no repentance after taking the mark. But there will be those in those nations that will get saved and refuse to take the mark of the beast. They will be put to death. But then out of the nations, beside the nations that arise out of the 10 nations that will arise out of the old Roman Empire, there are nations that will be closely aligned with the Antichrist, even though he will not have complete control over them as he does those nations. So I would suspect there that in those nations as well, there will be many, many, many put to death for their testimony. So yes, they will become the church, but you know, let me ask this question, because we don't know the answer to this. This is a hypothetical. After the rapture, let's just say America, because that's the closest nation

0: and scores of people give their heart to the Lord, do you think there'll be church services like we have now, and there'll be Sunday school like we have now, if a church has Sunday school, that there'll be praise and worship like we have now? What do y'all think?
1: I think people underground will be meeting together to worship the Lord together because they understand the gravity of what's happening. I believe they'll start studying eschatology so that they understand what's going to happen. I doubt
2: it would be like it is now.
1: It won't be. I don't think it'll be out in the open having church. I think that apostate churches will be telling people to take the mark and telling people it's great. I think there'll still be those kind of people.
0: Think through that very carefully, what you're saying there. I'm not talking about churches where, like, Islamic countries and communist countries. I'm talking about America, where we have freedom of religion and worship, and churches are open on every corner on Sunday and all during the week. So, obviously, there's going to be, using America as just the example, there's going to be untold number of people saved. What are those people going to do? Well, see, the way I look at it, they're going to go to church. Mm-hmm. They're going to want to be joined together with who people come to reality.
2: Oh, yeah, I agree.
0: And so the next question is, when they come, who will the preachers be, since, you know, that all true preachers? Well, it'll be all those false preachers. That were liberal, progressive, that didn't believe, but all of, and who were taught in seminary, that none of this was real. It was all a made up story. It was allegory or whatever the case may be. They're going to know what happened.
3: A good example might be Paul. He was raised in Judaism, but he realized that all of that was wrong, and he became a great minister of the gospel of Jesus Christ.
0: Yeah. Exactly. And so I think you're going to find a lot of these liberal pastors who taught that this was false and wrong and made fun of it or whatever the case. It happens. Immediately, the error of their way is presented to them. They accept the Lord. They repent, all of that. I think that they'll be the ones up there preaching.
2: Oh, yeah. I teach eschatology over at the college, and I am solidly I believe in a pre-tribulation rapture. But I have read convincing arguments of post-tribulation rapture, and there is no good argument, because the argument you're trying to stand on right now is that part of the church is going to have to go through the tribulation period. That is not a good argument to stand on, to believe in a post-tribulation rapture, no matter what, for whatever reason they're trying to do that. Mm-hmm. That does not work. That says, and this is the offense of that statement, that the blood of Jesus was not enough to purify the body of Christ, and the blood is always enough. Mm-hmm. So for whatever reason a person might be trying to take that stance, it's a terrible one, because it knocks at the efficacy of the atonement of Jesus Christ.
1: The tribulation, saints gathering together to have church and have worship, I do believe in, but it's going to be very, very difficult, even in America. I don't believe they're going to have the freedom that we have now. I think persecution is going to increase dramatically when we see the timeline of what happens in the tribulation.
2: The nations rejoice when the two prophets die in Israel.
1: Yeah.
2: And so I think globally it's going to be difficult.
1: It's going to be very difficult.
2: It might not be at first, but it will gradually move into that.
1: I think when the rapture happens, there will be people trying to beat down the door to get into this church to pray, and people that know the truth that even sat in services.
0: And I don't plan on being here to explain it to them. That's the bottom line. Can you please discuss 2 Thessalonians? They put 1 Thessalonians, but it's 2 Thessalonians 2:11, talking about strong delusion. When does this delusion come, and what truth will they not be able to believe? Let's read it. And for this cause, God shall send them strong delusion that they should believe a lie. And you got to look at what the theme of the whole second chapter. The second chapter of 2 Thessalonians deals with the second coming and to some degree the rapture. So this is speaking of prophetic events. And so what is this strong delusion? It is a rejection of Christ. That is the strong delusion, a complete rejection of Christ. And here's the idea. Anytime that you reject truth, then God will see to it that you get more lies, because that's what

0: your heart wants. Now, when I say seek to it, he's not there feeding it, but he allows you to embrace more lies.
1: You're talking about free will.
0: Yes. Okay. All right, we got to take our top of the hour break. The phone lines will be open. If you have a question or comment, you can give us a call at 800-342-8430. That's 800-342-8430. And we will be happy to engage you in conversation on the other side of the break.
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1: So many of you enjoy the cross and dove lapel pin or pendants that we make available here through SBN. 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
1: 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I put together some time back a daily devotional titled 31 Days of Worship, taking passages from the Word of God and giving a simplified explanation of that passage. I have been told by scores of people that this is the best devotional that they've ever read. 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

My husband said to me that Donnie said, if you commit a sin, adultery or any form of sin, and you ask God to forgive you, he will. And once you're forgiven, the child of God doesn't have to change or show fruit. Never said that in my life. That is an absolute falsehood. That is absolutely wrong. Forgiveness means turning around and going back the right way. Forgiveness, the little act of forgiveness, asking the Lord to forgive you, is repentance. And repentance means turning around from the path that you were going. But it's not just turning around, it's acknowledging that you were on the wrong path. There can be no repentance until you acknowledge you have sinned. Go to 53rd Psalm. I and only I, David said, have sinned against you. So your husband either misunderstood or is totally fabricating something out of whole cloth to justify his life and actions. Forgiveness will always be borne out.

0: in fruit. Forgiveness and repentance will always be borne out in proper fruit. What else would y'all say to that?
1: Bring forth meat that is worthy of repentance.
0: That's what John the Baptist said.
1: That's what he said, yep. Repentance is always going to result in a changed life.
0: The Bible says that David died and slept with his fathers, but Paul said to be absent from the body is to be present with the Lord. So which is it? Soul sleep, or do we go to heaven after death? You got to turn that term, and he slept with his fathers. That was an old Eastern cultural term for death. Yep. To be asleep in their culture meant to die. So it is appointed unto man once to die. And at death, the body is asleep. It's dead. It goes back to the dust of the earth. But the soul and spirit is immortal. Soul and spirit cannot die. So that's the answer to that. But and this whole idea of soul sleep, if you try to use any type of time the terminology sleep is used with soul sleep, is just totally wrong. And if you understand the culture of that day, in which you probably wouldn't know, you wouldn't have reason to understand, but that was a common term, and it referred to death.
2: Yeah.
0: Any other statement on that, guys?
2: Sleep, and also the term to sleep emphasized a temporary thing, looking forward to the resurrection of the body. So it's a Hebrew idiom.
0: Exactly. If the tree of life is for the healing of the nations, are the people in the nations human? Well, what would they be if they're not human? Of course, there will be. Here's what you've got to understand. After the battle of Armageddon and the second coming of Christ, there will be untold numbers of people left on this earth in their natural bodies. And you can read about this in Matthew 25, the sheep nations and the goat nations. So what will happen to those people? Well, they will stay in their natural body. The leaves from the trees will be for the healing of the nations. And they will be different than those of us who are in a glorified state, because the evidence is those in their natural bodies will marry, will bring forth children, they will have jobs. The difference being labor will be easy, and it will be fair, and it will be equitable in the coming millennial reign. What would y'all else?
2: Healing there is the word therapia, that it's an idea of ongoing health and well-being, not necessarily healing from sickness, but just an ongoing,
1: preservation of the
2: preservation.
1: Body.
2: That's the word I'm looking for.
0: A pastor told us that this strong delusion that's referred to in 2 Thessalonians 2:11 was given to everyone who misses the rapture, and none can be saved. I know this is not true. However, does it mean that there will be some portion of people whom God will not allow to see truth? No, doesn't mean that at all. Not at all. Once again, after the rapture, the fact of the matter is there will be untold numbers of people who will give their heart and life to the Lord Jesus Christ. And God is not willing that any should perish, but all come to everlasting life. Gloria from Ohio, you're our first caller today. What is your question or comment for the panel?
3: Oh, my goodness, I can't believe I got through.
0: Well, you are. You got through today.
3: Well, praise the Lord. I just love all y'all. I watch you every day.
0: Thank you.
3: I'm 85 years old. I have glaucoma. I'm going blind. And I've noticed when I watch the sheriff on that there's a lot of people calling in for prayer for their eyes.
0: Mm-hmm.
3: So I would like to know if it's possible for me to get the Bible on Kindle. That's where I can raise the type up to what I can comfortably read.
0: It's not on Kindle. And I don't know why. There is a reason for it, and I did know, but I don't know off the top of my head.
3: Well, I would be proud to pay for it, so I'm not asking for it to be free, but I would love my Bible. I really miss reading my Bible.
0: Sure.
3: I do have a scripture I want you to explain to
0: me. Okay. What is
3: it? Jeremiah 17.